0: to ensure everyone attending the game can enjoy the game and have a safe experience while we carry out our responsibility to protect the president of the United States.
1: FBI Special Agent Matt McCool. There will be a watch parties at Bryant Park, about 10 blocks north, and in Central Park. Vice President J.D. Vance says he does not assume anyone is acting in good faith as Iran and Israel pause their strikes as they try to work out a peace deal.
2: We're going to take the attitude of accomplish the president's mission, but verify over the long term that the Iranians are keeping their end of the bargain. It's a tall order, but it's one that the president has put us in a good position to achieve.
1: On Fox's Jesse Waters Primetime, the entire interview airs this hour on Fox News Channel. The defense has rested in the case of a fatal stabbing of a teenager at a track meet in Texas.
3: Carmelo Anthony's accused of stabbing Austin Metcalf to death at a track and field championship event in Frisco, Texas last year. Both were 17 and in high school when it happened last April. While the prosecution rested over the weekend after presenting several witnesses, Anthony's defense rested after just one day. One defense witness who knew both Anthony and Metcalf said on cross-examination by the prosecution that he believed Anthony was in the wrong, that he provoked the confrontation. Witnesses said Metcalf told Anthony to leave his school team's tent, and Anthony said, "You will have to move me," while reaching into a backpack. Witnesses said Metcalf pushed Anthony, who then stabbed him.
1: Fox's Jessica Rosenthal. If convicted, Anthony faces a minimum of 5 years in prison. And the Associated Press is projecting that Nithya Raman has advanced in November's runoff in the Los Angeles mayor's race. 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
2: She advances. I'm Lisa Lucera, Fox News. Progressive Los Angeles City Council Mayor Lethia Rahman has claimed the second spot in the runoff for mayor.
3: The 44-year-old will face fellow Democrat incumbent Karen Bass, a 72-year-old former congresswoman who was first elected L.A. mayor in 2022. But Bass has faced a string of backlash over last year's deadly wildfires. A rep for Bass saying in a statement, a campaign against Lethia Rahman, who allows encampments near schools and cuts the police force, is one Mayor Bass looks forward to winning.
2: Fox's Christian Goodwin in L.A., Republican Spencer Pratt, who gained a lot of attention after attacking Mayor Bass's response to the L.A. fires, is out of the running. Israel and Iran appear to pause strikes after a weekend of battles.
4: But it's unclear if the fighting will stop for good. Iranian leaders have said any deals they make will be contingent on an end to fighting in southern Lebanon between Israel and Hezbollah. But today, the IDF continued their campaign in southern Lebanon against Iranian-backed Hezbollah, which has been launching rockets into northern Israel.
2: Fox's Max Gordon in Dubai. This comes as President Trump and Israeli Prime Minister Benjamin Netanyahu appear to be at odds over the conflict, with President Trump saying Israel could end up fighting alone if it goes back to the war with Iran. And President Trump wants the Senate to confirm his acting attorney general to the cabinet on a permanent basis.
5: The White House has officially sent the Senate the nomination of Todd Blanche to be Attorney General. Blanche has been the acting AG since early April, following the resignation of former Attorney General Pam Bondi. Blanche was confirmed as the Deputy Attorney General last year, largely along party lines. Since his elevation, he has defended a Justice Department settlement that would have established an anti-weaponization compensation fund that has been put on hold amid bipartisan backlash.
2: Fox's Jared Halpern in Washington. 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
2: He says they're ready to deal. I'm Lisa Lucera, Fox News. Vice President J.D. Vance is saying Iran wants to negotiate even after a weekend of exchanging fire with Israel.
3: The Iranians don't want this war to continue. It's not in their best interest. And I think they're coming to the table, putting some real things on the table. We're, of course, going to verify it. But if we get to this deal, it's going to be a home run win for the American people.
2: On Fox's Jesse Waters Primetime, this coming after President Trump warned Israel to not strike Beirut in its battle with Hezbollah, or they could end up fighting Iran alone. The stage is set for the runoff election for Los Angeles mayor.
4: Progressive LA City Council member Nithya Raman securing the second spot in the November runoff for Los Angeles mayor, advancing over former reality star Spencer Pratt, a registered Republican. Raman was elected to the council with the support of the Democratic Socialists of America.
2: Fox's Kristen Goodwin in LA. A data sharing deal between the IRS and ICE is raising concerns from a government watchdog.
5: The Treasury Department Inspector General says ICE may have put some taxpayer information at risk when it collected the data for immigration investigations. The IG report, published last week, says when the IRS agreed to give taxpayer records to ICE as a way to cross-check names and addresses of immigrants in the country illegally, results were often mismatched, incomplete, or inaccurate. The agreement is also at the center of multiple lawsuits against both the IRS and ICE. The Treasury Inspector General does not provide recommendations in its report, but says concerns will be shared with the Department of Homeland Security.
2: Fox's Jared Halpern. A federal appeals court has ruled Alabama's use of nitrogen gas for executions needs more study of whether it violates a constitutional ban on cruel and unusual punishment. It's coming days before a scheduled execution by that method. The execution method was first used in Alabama in 2024. 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
2: Is set. I'm Lisa Lacerra, Fox News. Progressive Nithya Raman has secured her spot, defeating Republican Spencer Pratt. He'll face incumbent Democrat Karen Bass.
3: Raman responded essentially saying that their fight continues, and Bass's campaign was already on the attack after Raman pushed ahead of Spencer Pratt by about 3,000 votes after ballot dumps over the weekend. Bass's campaign said, quote, a campaign against Nithya Raman, who allows encampments near schools and cuts the police force, is one Mayor Bass is looking forward to winning.
2: Fox's Christina Coleman in L.A. They're still counting votes in the California governor's race. Democrat and former HHS Secretary Javier Becerra was declared the winner last week. Current tallies have Trump-endorsed Republican Steve Hilton leading billionaire Tom Steyer. Negotiations appear to have stalled, but Vice President J.D. Vance says he believes Iran wants to make a deal.
4: The Iranians don't want this war to continue. It's not in their best interest, and I think they're coming to the table putting some real things on the table. We're, of course, going to verify it. But if we get to this deal, it's going to be a home run win for the American people.
2: On Fox's Jesse Waters Primetime, this coming as Iran and Israel exchanged fire over the weekend, with President Trump warning Israel to not target Beirut when going after Hezbollah in Lebanon. The House had to vote on a measure that would fund ICE and Customs and Border Protection after it passed the Senate today. House Democratic Leader Hakeem Jeffries says Democrats oppose it.
5: We believe that taxpayer dollars should be used to make life more affordable for the American people, not give ICE another $70 billion blank check.
2: The passage of the bill was delayed in the Senate after several Republicans broke ranks over a proposed anti-weaponization fund, which has since been scrapped. 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
16: Let me assert my firm belief that the only thing we have to fear is fear itself.
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14: From the sun, white sand beaches, palm trees, surf, and pina coladas in the tropical medieval Tampa Bay area in the state of Florida, on the eastern coast of the Gulf of Mexico, this is the radio program Spectrum 364, Wednesday, the 6th of May, 2026. Welcome. I'm your Spectrum 360 host, Mark Skogman.
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14: 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On Spectrum 360 in this edition for Wednesday, the 6th of May, 2026, the focus of this program is news, politics, as it usually is, and the Spectrum 360 report I will explain.
1: Sigma One live in studio, the climate and environment news, including data centers, the CSX Corporation, Duke Energy, and more. And then 7-2 live in studio, the Spectrum 360 report with host Mark Skogman on the general strike and International Workers' Day on Friday, the 1st of May, 2026. This is an event that was held on the front steps of the City Hall in St. Petersburg, Florida. And this was for May Day and also for the general strike day that was organized by Indivisible. So it's May
12: Day. And others.
1: And others. And the general strike. And that will actually be a pre-recorded segment. We've got a long segment for you, and it's excerpts from the rally, the audio of the rally that we recorded while we were there. So it's a very special report on that event. That'll be segment two. And then segment three, live in studio.
12: The Future Events Calendar, hosted by me, TK Weeks, program co-host and co-executive producer, a Spectrum 360 exclusive.
1: And the previous segment, segment two, that's also a Spectrum 360 exclusive. And then segment four, recorded segment, the weekly Jim Hightower commentary on technology and party politics. What?
2: Electronic politicking is very efficient, but not fun. Let's put the party back in politics. I'll tell you about it today on Hightower's Radio Lowdown.
12: I agree with that.
1: Yeah, a lot of people do, actually. And there will be no segment five, no general news segment on this program, because we're going to bring you a long climate environment news and then that Spectrum 360 report on May Day and the general strike. So that segment will again appear on the next program. And then on the next program, the Spectrum 360 report on the No Kings 3 rally on Saturday, the 28th of March, 2026, in St. Paul, Minnesota, on the state capitol steps. And this will be Report 4 in the ongoing series, and this will feature Keith Ellison, Minnesota Attorney General, on the rule of law and prosecuting ICE criminals. And then we'll have all the usuals of that program and more. That's next week's program. Next is the Spectrum 360 signature audio montage. So please listen, we put a lot of work into each montage. This montage's topic is actually the subject of our Spectrum 360 report, because we also excerpted our report into a montage as well to be a little more creative with it. And then we'll do the reporting style on segment two. So that's coming up. Then we're going to break one and return in about 1 minute with segment one, the climate and environment news. Thank you so much for listening. Welcome to the program. Stay with us. Let's get more informed and let's get smarter like we usually do. Yes.
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11: Hello? Yes, this is the Falconer. Oh, Nancy, I'm glad you called. What's on the program for tonight?

0: say.
1: I will not compromise my values because of threats. And I will not be blackmailed out of doing what I believe is right. I don't care what anyone at the state has to say. I will not cede an inch of ground to authoritarians seeking to silence dissent and erode our rights. Right.

0: got a right to say.
1: And it seems like this is how our state works now, and it's disturbing. Intimidation, threats, and bullying are par for the course in our government, and it's absolutely wrong. It's not democratic. It's, in fact, quite the opposite.
2: If we don't get our thing together, Big Brother will be watching us. He ain't gonna get them. Are you gonna let him get you?
3: How we feeling? Are we fired up? Woo! Are we ready to fight back against the Trump agenda? Yeah.

0: 1st, as everyone has been saying before me, is a historic day for the labor movement as they fought for the right to an 8-hour workday back in 1886. And we're here again today, 140 years later, to make a stand again. This past year, one of our for-profit hospitals made $6.7 billion in profit off the backs of our patients and our short-staffed nurses.
1: Yes! Yes, that's true.

0: are here today to demand safe staffing,
1: yes.
0: fair wages,
1: yes.
0: institution of healthcare for all,
1: yes.
0: and an end to the domination of our healthcare system by billionaires and the politicians on both sides of the aisle that are bought and paid for.
2: That's right.

0: 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Bring your facts, bring your politics, just don't bring any nonsense.
1: Let me tell you who saves America. People who put on the uniform and go wherever in the world we send them. Not political hacks. The Republicans just voted to make it a hell of a lot harder for our troops to vote in the very democracy they're sworn to protect. And these are the worst of the worst. Republicans who wore the uniform themselves, turning on the rest of us, telling a sailor, your military ID may get you onto a destroyer off Iran, but it doesn't get you into the voting booth back home. Telling a military spouse on a faraway base, you want to vote back home? Fly back home. Telling disabled veterans, hey, take a drive across the state to show a passport or birth certificate, or we'll send your personal data to Ice Barbie. Republicans know they're about to lose the midterms big, so they voted to steal our voice. We'll remember you when we vote.
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3: And this is segment one, live in studio, climate and environment news. From Wednesday, the 22nd of April, Environment America released this statement from Denver, Colorado. Despite the rapid growth of renewable energy usage in recent years, the even more explosive growth of data centers is delaying the transition to a cleaner grid in ways that could harm the air we breathe. That's according to new research released for Earth Day on Wednesday by Frontier Group, Environmental America Research and Policy Center, and the United States Public Interest Research Group Education Fund. Quote, it's great that renewable energy is growing rapidly, but we also need to be transitioning away from dirty energy sources. We can't afford to lose ground on that front, said Joanna Newman, senior director of the Campaign for 100% Renewable Energy at Environment America Research and Policy Center. Pollution from fossil fuels harms our kids' lungs and dangerously heats up our planet. We need to get our priorities straight. A healthy, safe environment is essential for a good quality of life. The research, building on new government data, tracks a dramatic slowdown in the previously accelerating pace of coal plant retirements as utilities respond to rising electricity demand from data centers and other sources. Compared to 2022, when the country was retiring power plants at a rate that would lead to a coal-free grid by 2040, the current pace of plant retirements would keep some of our dirtiest ones online until 2065. Power generation from coal-fired power plants increased by 13% in 2025 as the United States electricity generation hit an all-time record.
4: One of the research papers, Energy Transition at Risk, uses data from Energy Information Administration to document both the dramatic slowdown in retiring America's dirtiest power plants and the resurgence of new proposals for gas-powered plants. The authors recommend that to reduce the environmental and public health harms of increased energy demand from data centers and other sources, policymakers should increase energy efficiency, ease barriers to clean energy, and continue to phase out dirty power plants. We'll all suffer if we rush to build new polluting gas plants for uncertain data centers demand, said U.S. PERG Education Fund Energy and Utilities Program Director Abe Scar.
3: And from Tuesday, the 28th of April, the Sierra Club Florida released this statement from Tallahassee, Florida, regarding the CSX Corporation. CSX Corporation has removed the final rail ties from a massive stockpile of hundreds of thousands of creosote-soaked railroad ties that have been stored on agriculturally zoned property near Dunellen, dangerously close to the environmentally sensitive Rainbow River. This marks a significant victory for residents of the historic Chatmeyer community and a broad coalition that demanded accountability after repeated warnings about threats to public health, groundwater, and one of Florida's most treasured waterways.
4: For nearly 3 months, the ties remained piled on the bare ground, despite repeated concerns raised by residents and environmental advocates. On February 1st, approximately one-third of the pile ignited in a massive fire that burned for nearly 2 days. I didn't even know about this, sending toxic smoke into surrounding communities and raising serious concerns about contamination from creosote-related chemicals, including polycyclic aromatic hydrocarbons, toxins, or PACs, and other hazardous compounds. This victory reflects the persistent work of a coalition that includes the Sierra Club Florida chapter, the Rainbow River Conservation Association, the Chapmeyer Community, Earth Justice, and the NAACP Marion County branch, all of whom call for the removal of these hazardous materials and protection for nearby residents.
2: Spectrum 360.
3: And from Friday, the 1st of May, the Sierra Club National released this statement from Washington, D.C. Today, the United States Environmental Protection Agency released guidance that will allow oil and gas operators to continue routine flaring, a harmful practice that unnecessarily releases climate warming, methane, and other dangerous pollutants into the air. Routine flaring was set to be phased out by May 7th after years of preparation. Methane is a potent greenhouse gas that has 80 times the warming impact of carbon dioxide in the first 20 years after its release. Methane is emitted from oil and gas sources along other damaging pollutants such as smog and soot-forming or volatile organic compounds and air toxins like benzene and formaldehyde that are human carcinogens. In response, Sierra Club Director of Beyond Fossil Fuels Policy Mayar Sorer released the following statement, quote, "Putting an end to the practice of flaring is one of the most immediate and cost-effective steps we can take to cut methane emissions and reduce other harmful pollutants that jeopardize the health of millions of people, especially those living closest to oil and gas infrastructure. Companies have had years to prepare for the end of flaring, and the technology and solutions exist today. Every day we delay is another day communities near these sites pay the price for this blatant handout to the worst actors in the fossil fuel industry." And I'd like to make an editorial comment on this, too. I never understood why they just burn off these gases that are undesirable. Why don't they capture them, put them through an electrical power turbine, and generate electricity, and also use the heat to heat greenhouses in the wintertime so that you can increase agricultural output? That
4: I
3: would
4: know
3: be
4: why.
3: My solution.
4: Because it would cost them more in the short run.
3: Maybe so. Editorial comment
4: from
3: complete.
4: Me.
3: Yes. And for the League of Conservation Voters, Massachusetts has signed two 20-year contracts to purchase energy at a fixed rate from Vineyard Wind, the largest offshore wind project in the nation. The contracts will save ratepayers $1.4 billion in energy costs by reducing reliance on volatile natural gas.
4: From Monday, the 4th of May, Ukraine's interior minister says Russian attacks on Monday killed 14 people and wounded at least 6 others across multiple regions of Ukraine, with reports of heavy shelling and damage to residential areas. Russia's latest assault came as President Vladimir Putin said he would declare a unilateral ceasefire in Ukraine for Friday and Saturday, as Russia marks Victory Day, commemorating the anniversary of the defeat of Nazi Germany in World War II. Meanwhile, Russia faces a growing environmental disaster along its Black Sea coast after Ukraine struck the oil refining port of Tuapse for the fourth time in less than 3 weeks. The attacks created large oil spills, huge clouds of acrid smoke, and toxic black rain that fell on residents and contaminated more than 30 miles of coastline.
3: And that's the unfortunate environmental impact of
4: this
3: war and militaries.
4: Very, very huge impact from that war right now.
3: And the Environmental Defense Fund released this statement from Washington, D.C. New filings from Consumers Energy show that consumers will be on the hook for $180 million in additional costs and counting as a result of the Trump administration's mandates to continue operating the J.H. Campbell coal plant past its May 2025 retirement. Consumers Energy is seeking to recover these ballooning costs, which cover the plant's operations as of March 31, 2026, from ratepayers in Illinois, Indiana, Iowa, Kentucky, Michigan, Minnesota, Missouri, Montana, North Dakota, South Dakota, and Wisconsin. Oh my gosh.
4: The aging, highly polluting J.H. Campbell coal plant was scheduled to retire on May 31, 2025, as part of a plan approved by state regulators to replace the plant with cleaner and cheaper resources. The Department of Energy upended these plans last May by issuing a last-minute emergency order to keep the plant running for 90 days past the retirement date. That order has now been reissued 3 times, bringing the toxic extension to 360 days, almost a full year longer than planned. According to the consumers filing, families have already paid $221 million for electricity from the plant over the past year through the regional electricity market. With Consumers Energy seeking to recover $180 million in losses from operating the plant under the emergency orders, the total cost to families now exceeds $400 million.
3: Sierra Club National released a statement from Charlotte, North Carolina. Sierra Club is urging climate-conscious investors to vote against Duke Energy's directors at May's shareholder meeting due to the utility's failure to follow through on stated climate goals. Specifically, Sierra Club is urging voters against Chair of the Corporate Governance Committee, Theodore F. Craver, Jr., and Chair of the Finance and Risk Management Committee, Robert M. Davis, based on the analysis by Majority Action and Sierra Club. Though it is part of a broader effort by the Sierra Club to encourage climate-conscious investors to vote against board members failing to support major corporations in adequately managing and mitigating climate risks. And Michaela Curry, Beyond Coal campaign manager at Sierra Club, said, quote, Duke investors have been raising climate concerns since 2017, yet Duke itself has lobbied to undermine climate regulations, plans to delay coal plant retirements, and wants to double down on fossil fuels while minimizing renewable energy build-out. Duke's climate strategy appears to be scaling back plans, lowering expectations, and hoping nobody notices. Well, we're giving notice, unquote.
4: Over the past 2 years, Duke has both enacted and signaled plans to scale back prior climate commitments. These steps, Sierra Club argues, undermine the credibility of its net zero targets and increase long-term transition risk. At the same time, the board has limited direct experience in large-scale renewable energy development relative to its depth of experience in fossil, gas, and nuclear generation. Taken together, stalled progress, backtracking commitments, and gaps in relevant expertise raise serious concerns with investors about the board's ability to align the company with a 1.5 degree Celsius pathway and safeguard long-term shareholder value. Hashtag dump Duke. Hashtag Duke sucks.
3: My co-host, when it comes to Duke Energy, has been inserting certain hashtags into the programming.
2: Spectrum 360.
3: And for Wednesday, the 6th of May, the Sierra Club National released a statement from Sacramento, California, regarding Tom Steyer. Today, Sierra Club announced its endorsement of Tom Steyer for governor of California, backing a candidate with a long record of investing in climate solutions, taking on big oil, and helping build the coalitions needed to win major environmental fights. Quote, Tom Steyer has not just talked about climate and environment leadership, he has helped build and lead it, becoming a strong ally to our millions of members in California and across the nation, said Lauren Blackford, executive director of the Sierra Club. At a moment when Californians are facing rising costs, experiencing firsthand the worsening impacts of the climate crisis, and seeing continued attacks on environmental safeguards, we need leadership that is willing to take on entrenched interests and deliver bold action. Tom Steyer has demonstrated a real commitment to moving California forward, and we're thrilled to endorse the campaign for governor, unquote. Steyer brings to the race a deep history of climate advocacy and investment in California's clean energy future. He helped defeat Big Oil's effort to roll back California's landmark climate law through Proposition 23, a 2010 ballot measure that would have suspended the state's clean air and climate pollution standards. He also co-chaired and helped finance Proposition 39, a 2012 measure that closed a corporate tax loophole and directed billions towards clean energy projects in California schools. Through the work of NextGen Policy, Steyer has supported major statewide climate victories, including backing coalitions that help secure California's historic climate investments and strengthen safe drinking water protections. And we quote,
4: California needs a governor who understands both the scale of the climate crisis and the urgency of delivering results, said Miguel Miguel, director of Sierra Club California. Tom Steyer has spent years providing resources to the climate movement that have allowed organizations to create progress in our most critical environmentally burdened communities. He has shown he is ready to stand up to fossil fuel interests and prepared to fight for clean energy, affordability, public health, and environmental justice. Along with the endorsement, Sierra Club California will lend its considerable grassroots strength to Steyer's campaign, and I have to add that my union, National Nurses United, also has endorsed Tom Steyer.
3: Interesting. Yes, and I also want to do a notification of full disclosure. Back in 2020, the radio program Spectrum 360 and myself and TK Weeks did support for a period of time Tom Steyer's effort for president, and also were very friendly and worked with his organization, Next Gen Climate. So we have a certain relationship with him, and we've been very friendly with him and his organizations in past years. So that's our notification of full disclosure. That completes Climate and Environment News. Hoo-hoo.
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3: And now, segment two, live in studio and recorded, the Spectrum 360 report with myself, Mark Skogman, on the General Strike and International Workers' Day rally and march on Friday, the 1st of May, 2026. This event was proposed by Indivisible as an escalation after the No Kings rallies, 1, 2, and 3. It was a proposed general strike, and a lot of people did observe that. When I was in downtown St. Petersburg on Friday, 1 May, I did notice that there was a lot less activity than I would normally expect downtown. So apparently there were definitely people that were participating in the general strike. We did, and a lot of the people that participated in the May Day rally and march also participated in that, as well as a May Day celebration of International Workers' Day, which is what May Day is as well. This was convened on the front steps of the City Hall in St. Petersburg, Florida. It was attended by approximately 130 people, and there were a lot of speakers. There was a march afterwards, which was very peaceful, that went various places in downtown St. Petersburg. With loud chanting and lots of enthusiasm. And a lot of these speakers were very enthusiastic as well. And this recorded segment from the rally includes the voices of Richie Floyd, Karina Jimenez, and William Kilgore, as well as other things. So that is going to be our report for segment two. And TK Weeks, your comments?
4: It was a great event, a lot of energy, a lot of younger people, which I always love to see. Shout out to a few other organizations that were involved in it, including Pinellas Democratic Socialists of America, the Party for Socialism and Liberation, and again, my union, National Nurses United.
3: Yes, those are other organizations that were instrumental in organizing and conducting this local event under the umbrella of Indivisible. But May Day has been celebrated for decades.
4: It's International Workers' Day.
3: Yeah, that's International Workers' Day. But this was also special because it was called by Indivisible as a general strike day, which a lot of people observed, and we did as well. So this is our report on the May Day rally and march. Enjoy.
9: Hey, hey! Whoa, whoa! These billionaires have got to go!
10: Hey, hey! Whoa, whoa! These billionaires have got to go!
9: These billionaires have got to go!
10: Hey, hey! Go, go! These billionaires have got to go!
9: How we feeling? Are we fired up?
10: Woo!
9: the Trump agenda? That's right, my name is Adi. I'm an organizer with the Party for Socialism and Liberation, and we're going to be starting our protest out right here in front of City Hall. So if you're able to, come on over in front of City Hall. We want to have a really clear, invisible presence for all the signs. We got plenty of signs for everybody, and I see so many people brought the signs of their own. But there's plenty of room right here in City Hall, so come on out and come fill up the space. We're going to do some chants, all right? You ready? We must stand again. Okay, I actually want to get started with the rest of the program, and I want to introduce myself once again for the people who have been arriving, trickling in. My name is Hadi. I'm an organizer with the Party for Socialism and Liberation. We're all put this event together today. We have a table over there at the PSL. Please come check it out and sign in and get some literature. But we also, this event would not have been possible without the myriad of different organizations that came together to put it together. And of course, not all of you, so I'd like you all to give a round of applause for yourselves for coming out. We must stand
11: again. Thank you. Yes. I'm Richie Floyd. I'm City Council Member for District 8 in St. Petersburg, and I'm a proud Democratic Socialist. And I'm a proud Democratic Socialist because I've seen what the working class can do when they come together for each other. We've all seen the memes and whatnot. Thank a union for the 8-hour workday. Thank a union for the weekend. Thank a union for paid time off. But that's not just a meme of the distant past. Work like that is still going on to this day.
9: Yes.
11: So let me get my notes out so I can tell you about it. First off, I wouldn't even be elected if it wasn't for the labor movement and organized working people. Many of the people in this crowd helped me get to where I am today. But electing people that fight for the working class isn't just enough. I can yell and scream all day in City Hall, all I want, and I won't be listened to, because I'm one person, one voice. I can make demands every day, I can put in items to discuss all sorts of things, but the status quo is going to win, because the billionaires and the oligarchs have power here at City Hall just as they do in Washington, D.C. and Tallahassee. They're shameless. It doesn't matter that I constantly criticize their pro-corporate policies, their corporate handouts, their pro-development policies. I vote against them constantly. It doesn't matter. They still, at the end of the day, will come up to me and be like, hey, Regina, we're all just friends. Can I host a fundraiser for you? No. No, I don't want your support. I don't want to do things that are going to help you out. I want to help working people. But they don't care because they've gotten their way for so long and they've made friends with everyone that they think they can do the same for me.
9: Shame.
11: But it's because I have a movement backing me up that allows me to be able to do that. It's because the labor movement has my back. It's because the Democratic Socialist movement has my back that I'm able to stand up and say, no, I don't need your help. I have working people behind me. So if you want to see good things happen in this city and in this country, we have to organize as working people. If you want to see something like community grocery in St. Pete, we have to organize as working people. If you want to see real affordable social housing and tenant protections in St. Pete, we have to organize as working people. If you want to see us save people money on their energy bills and dump Duke in August when our contract is up, we have to organize as working people. If you want to see a city and a country that comes together and does good things for everyday people, we have to organize as working people. It's the only way forward. It's how I was able to get into my position. It's how I'm able to move on every day when things get bad and difficult, is that I come to things like this and I see that working people have my back, and I'll do everything I can to have theirs. But it's not enough just to have people like me there. We have to build a movement. It's the only way we can change this world. Thank you.
12: Good afternoon, everybody. My name is Karina Jimenez, and I am proud to be here as a nurse and a member of National Nurses United. I was born and raised right here in St. Pete and currently work out of Largo.
13: Sorry.
12: It's okay. May Day, May 1st, as everyone has been saying before me, is a historic day for the labor movement as they fought for the right to an eight-hour workday back in 1886. And we're here again today, 140 years later, to make a stand again. This past year, one of our for-profit hospitals made $6.7 billion in profit off the backs of our patients and our short-staffed nurses. We are here today to demand safe staffing, fair wages, institution of health care for all, and an end to the domination of our health care system by billionaires and the politicians on both sides of the aisle that are bought and paid for.
13: We must stand again.
14: We are the ones whose blood, sweat, and calloused hands are responsible for our ever-growing economy. So then why are we seeing our rents soar and living spaces deteriorate? Why are we seeing our credit cards maxed out and our refrigerators empty? Why are we seeing our peers riddled with addiction and starting in the throes of untreated mental health conditions? Why are we seeing our kids subjected to poverty, robbed of the innocence of youth, cut down by violence in our neighborhoods, and disposed of in a concrete cell?
13: We must stand again!
15: We don't elect the CEOs who deny us health care, nor do we elect the corporate executives who knowingly sell us substandard and unsafe goods and services. These are our enemies! They are not like us. We are not like them. They are the ruling class. We are the working class. And they are waging war on us, a class war. And it's our duty to unite, organize resistance, and fight back.
13: Yeah. Yeah. We must stand again.
14: I got one question for y'all. Are you ready to march?
16: Yeah.
14: Good. Now, I got a few things to say right before we march, which is that we have a wonderful Marshall team here today. They're the folks in the green vests. You see them all around, turn to your left, turn to your right, you will see them. They are Marshals. They are here to keep us safe. Because who keeps us safe?
17: We keep us safe.
14: Who keeps us safe?
17: We keep us safe.
14: They are fellow activists in the movement who sacrificed their time instead of standing here and chanting with us the caring signs. They're in charge of making sure that we're safe today. So all I ask from all of you is that if the marshal asks you kindly to do something, please kindly do it. So that way, we make sure we're all safe. Sound good?
17: Yeah!
14: Perfect. Now let me ask you one more time. You ready to march?
17: Yeah!
14: Let's do it. So we're going to have this banner out in the front. So I'm going to ask this banner to slowly come down these stairs. I'm going to chant. You're all going to chant with me. And we're going to let this banner go first, and then we're going to line up behind it. Sound good?
17: Yeah.
14: All right. Hey, hey.
18: Donald Trump has got to go.
19: Hey, hey. Go.
18: Hey, hey.
20: MAGA knows, Donald. MAGA sees it. MAGA's calling your bluff. You talk tough until the truth gets too close. But you were there. You watched. You joked. Where are the files, Donald?
21: It's sitting on my desk right now.
22: Are you still talking about Jeffrey Epstein?
20: Yeah, Donald. MAGA is. MAGA knows. They don't believe you. Save America Movement.
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4: 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This is a Spectrum 360 exclusive. Okay, as always, I am going to start with the recurring events. Every Saturday in Dunedin from 9:30 to 11 a.m., there will be a democracy demonstration at the Dunedin Farmers Market. The market is outside, located in Pioneer Park at the intersection of Main Street and Douglas Avenue. Every Saturday at the Home Depot at 10689 Ulmerton Road in Largo, Indivisible and Stand Up for Racial Justice are joining forces against Home Depot for allowing ICE to kidnap our neighbors on their properties. The protests and boycotts will continue until Home Depot publicly denounces ICE on their properties. There's another event that has started and is continuing every Saturday from 10 a.m. to 12 p.m. at the Pinellas County Sheriff's Office, 10750 Ulmerton Road in Largo. It's ICE out of Pinellas. The Pinellas County Sheriff's Office has trained 47 deputies to work with ICE, and 36 have been trained as warrant officers. They're picking up law-abiding immigrants and taking them to Pinellas County Jail, where they wait to be picked up by ICE and transported to a detention center. Let's let them know how we feel about that.
3: ICE out.
4: That's right. Every Sunday from 5

0: On the corner of 22nd Avenue and 34th Street, there is a demonstration to stand up for democracy. Mondays, Wednesdays, and Fridays from 4 to 5:30 p.m. at the overpass at the Bryan Derry Road Bridge at Largo/Pinellas Park, there's a democracy demonstration. You can park on the north or the Largo side, on 118th Avenue on the south, or the Pinellas Park side between 6201 and 6189 Cedarbrook Drive North. 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
0: Every Thursday at the intersection of Olmerton Road and 66th Street in Largo from 4:30 to 5 p.m., join John Lowe and other patriots to protest the Republican destruction of our Constitution. Don't know who he is, but good on him. Every Friday from 10 to 11:30 a.m. at the Fox 13 building, 3213 West Kennedy Boulevard in Tampa, is the Fox Takedown. 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Let's push back against Rupert Murdoch and his propaganda by telling Fox 13 to stop funding Fox and Rupert Murdoch's campaigns.
1: Fox Takedown.
0: 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Florida ACLU, Indivisible, and other organizations are partnering to create a rapid response network in Pinellas County to dispatch legal observers to reported ICE incidents. The purpose is to document and record ICE actions as they occur from a safe distance. Volunteers will be dispatched on short notice to places where ICE and Customs and Border Patrol are acting in response to calls from the hotline. All volunteers must complete the training. So if you're interested, call contact info at indivisiblefl13.com. That's info at indivisiblefl13.com for training info.
1: Indivisible 13.
0: And are things getting a little chilly in your neighborhood? You can call the hotline at 888-600-5762. That's 888-600-5762 if you're feeling a chill in your neighborhood. Attention artists, are you applying for the Arts Tourism Grants? Join Creative Pinellas for a happy hour on May 14th at Bayborough Brewing, 2390 5th Avenue South in St. Pete. That's on Thursday, May 14th from 6 to 8 p.m. Or Arcane Brewery, 80 East Bay Drive in Largo on May 21st from 6 to 8 p.m. You can have an informational chat about ideas and get your questions answered. And the deadline for those grants is May 31st. So take advantage of the opportunity to connect in person about your project. Saturday, May 16th from 10:30 a.m. to noon along East Bay Drive just north of Largo Central Park, there is an All Roads Lead to the South rally. This is part of a nationwide day of action designed to bring people together through peaceful, nonpartisan civic engagement focused on democracy, voting rights, community empowerment, and public education. Wednesday, May 20th from 4:30 to 6 p.m. at the Duke Energy Trail Overpass, 2605 East Enterprise Road in Clearwater. 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
0: Saturday, May 23rd, from 10 a.m. to 2 p.m. at the Dominion Worship Center, 4034 12th Avenue South in St. Pete. This is interesting. It's the Pinellas County 2026 Florida Legislative Update. This is part of Equal on the Ground's Legislation Debrief Statewide Tour, an effort to ensure that our communities are informed and engaged and prepared for what lies ahead. It's a nonpartisan event designed to break down what happened in Tallahassee. Here's a hint, nothing good. What new laws and policy mean for everyday Floridians and how these decisions will impact our communities, especially Black communities and other historically unrepresented voices. This event is a call to action, equipping individuals, faith leaders, and community organizations with the tools that they need to organize, mobilize, and make their voices heard.
1: Update.
0: Here is a save the date for next month, Saturday, June 27th and Sunday, June 28th. If you think Ron DeSantis can dampen the spirits at the largest Pride event in Tampa Bay, you are sadly mistaken. St. Pete Pride is coming, and many groups will be marching and having booths at the festivals, details to come. And are we done with mass demonstrations and actions opposing the Trump agenda? No, we are not. The next nationwide event is going to be June 27th. More info to come on that as well. And yes, it is the same weekend as Pride, but I think we have the energy to do more than one thing in a weekend. So get your rainbow self out there, show everyone what true diversity looks like, and then go downtown and celebrate. So many events popping up.

0: all the time. Some of them I can't really even give information about on the air because you can only get the Zoom link or address if you're RSVP. And it is getting harder to find info unless you're on some group's list. And I'm on a lot of them and I do my best. 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So get on mobilize.us and pinellasprotest.org for the latest info. That's what's going on.
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6: 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Interesting.
7: Washington's Democratic Party establishment keeps demanding that progressive members tone down their criticism of billionaire oligarchs and corporate autocrats. Why? Because the insiders want to rebrand the party as ideologically moderate. Time to get serious, they bark. Two things. First, on the ideology question, I'm with Woody Guthrie. Right wing, left wing, chicken wing, he said. I think Woody meant that most workaday people don't put 10 cents worth of faith in doctrinaire promises of political ideologues. Rather, they're looking for honest answers to the old labor song, which side are you on, the bosses, bankers, and billionaires, or the rest of us? Second, on the matter of seriousness, I find that both the Democratic Party and the larger progressive movement have gotten way too serious. They've become lost in their latest 21-point plan, email outreach strategies, hourly fundraising targets, Zoom meetups, and other digitalized corporate metrics of how to manipulate politics. But wait, what is politics? My dictionary says it's, quote, the science and art of forming a community effort to seek and exercise power in public affairs. Why would we try to make such a spirited, unifying, social pursuit into a rote, tedious, manipulative game? Instead, what if Democrats actually brought people together not to recite pre-cut positions but around community interests? And let's create events that people, especially newcomers, might want to go to. Mix the politics and issues with a little food, beer and wine, live music, and, well, fun. This is Jim Hightower saying, when I first ran for office, my lifelong co-conspirator Susan DeMarco came up with the perfect expression for such politicking. She said, let's put the party back in politics. The Hightower Radio Lowdown is made possible by you subscribers to Jim Hightower's Lowdown on Substack. 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
8: This is Steve Schmidt. We are not going to give up on this country. Instead, we're going to take action. This is Liberty One. Today, just a van. But wait until you see what we do with her. She will be a shield for the vulnerable, our first rapid response vehicle in Los Angeles. 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
2: The race for LA mayor is set. I'm Sue Guzman, Fox News. Progressive City Council member Nithya Raman has advanced to the November runoff against the Los Angeles mayor Karen Bass, setting up a matchup between two Democrats and a former political allies to run the struggling city of nearly 4 million people.
3: Raman responded essentially saying that their fight continues, and Bass's campaign was already on the attack after Raman pushed ahead of Spencer Pratt by about 3,000 votes after ballot dumps over the weekend. Bass's campaign said, quote, a campaign against Nithya Raman, who allows encampments near schools and cuts the police force, is one Mayor Bass is looking forward to winning. So Bass appearing to be confident there.
2: Fox's Christina Coleman, the outcome means former reality TV personality and Republican Spencer Pratt's out of the running. His candidacy had drawn national attention because of his celebrity and willingness to challenge liberal governance in a city dominated by Democrats. Buzz did not translate into enough votes, however, to make the runoff. Israel and Iran have halted strikes against each other. This is after President Trump demanded the two honor the ceasefire agreement on Monday. More from Fox's Lucas Tomlinson.
4: An exclusive interview with Jesse Waters. Vice President J.D. Vance says he's confident a deal could be worked out soon.
5: The Iranians don't want this war to continue. It's not in their best interest. And I think they're coming to the table, putting some real things on the table. We're, of course, going to verify.
4: President Trump telling Fox News, what I would suggest to Iran, you've shot your missiles. That's enough. Get back to the table and make a deal. Final negotiations on peace are proceeding, subject to ignorance or stupidity getting in its way. The Wall Street Journal reports Trump first called Israeli Prime Minister Benjamin Netanyahu after the missile attack with a message, stand down, but later shifted his tone to keep it limited.
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2: Set for November. I'm Ted Lindner, Fox News. Spencer Pratt is out. He's lost the Los Angeles mayoral race, with ballot counting continuing days after the race last week. Left-wing city council member Nithya Raman advanced and will face off with incumbent L.A. Mayor Karen Bass. Critics say something's not right about how long the voting took. First assistant U.S. attorney for the Central District of Columbia, Bill Asaley, says on Fox's The Ingram Angle, attorney Asaley said the legalization of ballot harvesting in California is something to be looked at.
3: We have no chain of custody. They're not required to tell us who they are or how many ballots they collected. And so you have no idea who's receiving the ballot, completing the ballot, returning the ballot. And so all we have is the mail, the post office, delivering millions of ballots to the registrar of voters.
2: First-time voters in California able to register with any form of ID, including gym membership cards, insurance cards, and credit cards. Minnesota's Democrat Governor Tim Walz and Democrat Attorney General Keith Ellison accused of ignoring alleged fraud. That's the finding of a just-released report from the House Oversight Committee. Fox's Chad Pergram with more.
4: Apparently, you can only commit welfare fraud if you're white.
5: House Oversight Committee Chairman James Comer claims that the political Minnesota twins conveniently looked the other way.
4: Tim Walz and Keith Ellison knew that the beneficiaries of this particular fraud were the Somalis in Minnesota. That's a massive voting bloc for the Democrat Party to keep Minnesota blue, and they didn't want to do anything to rock the boat.
5: The report says state employees flagging the fraud faced retaliation and intimidation. The committee says Minnesota swindlers bilked the federal government out of a staggering $9 billion in Medicaid payments and $300 million in food dollars for the poor.
2: And Victor Wembanyama leads the San Antonio Spurs to a 115-111 victory of the New York Knicks in Game 3 of the NBA Finals in New York City. The Knicks now lead the series 2-1. Game 4 is Wednesday night. 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
6: Stay on top of the latest forecast with America's Weather Team in the palm of your hands.
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2: Set in Los Angeles. I'm Sue Guzman, Fox News. Progressive City Council member Nithya Raman has advanced to a November runoff against Los Angeles Mayor Karen Bass, setting up a matchup between the two Democrats and former political allies to run in the struggling city of nearly 4 million people.
3: Raman responded essentially saying that their fight continues, and Bass's campaign was already on the attack after Raman pushed ahead of Spencer Pratt by about 3,000 votes after ballot dumps over the weekend. Bass's campaign said, quote, a campaign against Nithya Raman, who allows encampments near schools and cuts the police force, is one Mayor Bass is looking forward to winning. So Bass appearing to be confident there.
2: Fox's Christina Coleman, the outcome means Republican Spencer Pratt is now out of the running. Israel and Iran halting strikes against each other for now after President Trump reportedly demanded the two honor the ceasefire agreement. Fox's Lucas Tomlinson.
4: An exclusive interview with Jesse Waters. Vice President J.D. Vance says he's confident a deal could be worked out soon.
5: The Iranians don't want this war to continue. It's not in their best interest. And I think they're coming to the table, putting some real things on the table. We're, of course, going to verify.
6: President Trump telling Fox News, what I would suggest to Iran, you've shot your missiles. That's enough. Get back to the table and make a deal. Final negotiations on peace are proceeding, subject to ignorance or stupidity getting in its way. The Wall Street Journal reports Trump first called Israeli Prime Minister Benjamin Netanyahu after the missile attack with a message, stand down, but later shifted his tone to keep it limited.
2: Two U.S. crew members safely rescued Monday after their Army Apache helicopter gunship went down near the Strait of Hormuz. New York Times reporting it's not clear whether the chopper was shot down by Iranian fire, had mechanical failure, or another problem. 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
2: Set for November. I'm Ted Lindner, Fox News. Spencer Pratt, the Republican, is out. He's lost the Los Angeles mayoral race, with ballot counting continuing days after the race last week. Left-wing city council member Nithya Raman advancing and will face off with incumbent L.A. Mayor Karen Bass. Critics say something's not right about how long the voting took. First Assistant U.S. Attorney for the Central District of California, Bill Assaley, weighing in on the legalization of ballot harvesting in California.
3: We have no chain of custody. They're not required to tell us who they are or how many ballots they collected. And so you have no idea who's receiving the ballot, completing the ballot, returning the ballot. And so all we have is a mail, the post office, delivering millions of ballots to the registrar of voters.
2: First-time voters in California are able to register with any form of ID, including gym membership cards, insurance cards, and credit cards. Minnesota's Democrat Governor Tim Walz and Democrat Attorney General Keith Ellison accused of ignoring alleged fraud in their state. It's the finding of a just-released report from the House Oversight Committee. Fox's Chad Pergram on Capitol Hill with more.
4: Apparently, you can only commit welfare fraud if you're white.
5: House Oversight Committee Chairman James Comer claims that the political Minnesota twins conveniently looked the other way.
4: Tim Walz and Keith Ellison knew that the beneficiaries of this particular fraud were the Somalis in Minnesota. That is a massive voting block for the Democrat Party to keep Minnesota blue, and they didn't want to do anything to rock the boat.
5: The report says state employees flagging the fraud faced retaliation and intimidation. The committee says Minnesota swindlers bilked the federal government out of a staggering $9 billion in Medicaid payments and $300 million in food dollars for the poor.
2: And Victor Wembanyama, leading the San Antonio Spurs to a 115-111 victory over the New York Knicks in Game 3 of the NBA Finals. The Knicks now lead the series 2-1, Game 4 on Wednesday night. 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

the Tuesday and so slow. 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
2: Back on track. I'm Sue Guzman, Fox News. The ceasefire appears to be holding between Iran and Israel after the two sides launched attacks against each other over the weekend. President Trump insisting that Israel and Iran will not resume their strikes against one another after speaking with Israeli Prime Minister Benjamin Netanyahu.
3: They were going back and forth, and now they both agreed through me to stop. And we're in the final throes of what will be a very, very good deal that will not allow in any way, shape, or form nuclear weapons.
2: The president speaking with reporters at JFK Airport in New York. He predicted the Strait of Hormuz could be reopened within 2 to 3 days if a peace deal with Iran is reached. Vice President J.D. Vance also optimistic that a deal can be struck soon, telling Fox's Jesse Waters primetime.
4: The Iranians don't want this war to continue. It's not in their best interest. And I think they're coming to the table, putting some real things on the table. We're, of course, going to verify it. But if we get to this deal, it's going to be a home run win for the American people.
2: Two U.S. crew members were safely rescued after their Army Apache helicopter gunship went down near the Strait of Hormuz. President Trump confirming that Monday night while speaking with reporters, but declined to say whether the chopper was shot down or may have had some kind of mechanical malfunction. Republican Spencer Pratt is out of the running as progressive city council member Nithya Raman advanced to a November runoff against L.A. Mayor Karen Bass.
5: Raman responded essentially saying that their fight continues, and Bass's campaign was already on the attack after Raman pushed ahead of Spencer Pratt by about 3,000 votes after ballot dumps over the weekend. Bass's campaign said, quote, a campaign against Nithya Raman, who allows encampments near schools and cuts the police force, is one Mayor Bass is looking forward to winning. So Bass appearing to be confident there.
2: Fox's Christina Coleman. 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

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The music of the Glenn Miller Orchestra, from its smoothness to its excitement. 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
2: Setting the race for November. I'm Ted Lindner, Fox News. Progressive Los Angeles Councilwoman Nithya Raman will advance to the runoff election. That places reality star Spencer Pratt in third place in the race to become LA's next mayor. Fox's Christina Coleman with more.
3: Raman responded essentially saying that their fight continues, and Bass's campaign was already on the attack after Raman pushed ahead of Spencer Pratt by about 3,000 votes after ballot dumps over the weekend. Bass's campaign said, quote, a campaign against Nithya Raman, who allows encampments near schools and cuts the police force, is one Mayor Bass is looking forward to winning. So Bass appearing to be confident there.
2: President Trump saying on Truth Social that he wants to see Pratt do well. Pratt rejected his support, saying he's relying on animal lovers and moms to get him past the finish line. Minnesota's Democrat Governor Tim Walz and Democrat Attorney General Keith Ellison accused of ignoring alleged fraud in their state. It's the finding of a just-released report from the House Oversight Committee. Fox's Chad Pergram.
4: Apparently, you can only commit welfare fraud if you're white.
5: House Oversight Committee Chairman James Comer claims that the political Minnesota twins conveniently looked the other way.
4: Tim Walz and Keith Ellison knew that the beneficiaries of this particular fraud were the Somalis in Minnesota. That is a massive voting block for the Democrat Party to keep Minnesota blue, and they didn't want to do anything to rock the boat.
5: The report says state employees flagging the fraud faced retaliation and intimidation.
2: Two U.S. crew members safely rescued after the Army Apache helicopter gunship they were riding went down near the Strait of Hormuz. And President Trump in attendance in New York City for Game 3 of the NBA Finals Monday night at Madison Square Garden. San Antonio defeats the Knicks 115-111. The Knicks now lead the series 2-1. 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
22: I am Dionne Warwick, and I love the music you're listening to. 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

Ella, Frank, Bobby, Louie, and Dino. 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
2: I'm Chris Foster of Fox News. Republican former reality star Spencer Pratt comes up short in the race for Los Angeles mayor, passed in the ballot count by City Councilwoman Democrat Nithya Raman. Here's Fox's Kristen Goodwin.
3: Raman was elected to the council with the support of the Democratic Socialists of America. The 44-year-old will face fellow Democrat incumbent Karen Bass, a 72-year-old former congresswoman who was first elected L.A. mayor in 2022. But Bass has faced a string of backlash over last year's deadly wildfires. A rep for Bass saying in a statement, a campaign against Nithya Raman, who allows encampments near schools and cuts the police force, is one Mayor Bass looks forward to winning.
2: In the California governor's race, Republican Steve Hilton's holding on to his second place spot over Democrat Tom Steyer with 83% of ballots counted. Democrat Javier Becerra has already clinched the other spot in that general election. Two crew members are rescued after an Army helicopter crash near the Strait of Hormuz. President Trump says they're okay. The Army hasn't said what caused the Apache to go down, enemy fire or something else. Closing arguments are today in McKinney, Texas, in the murder trial of a then-teenager who stabbed another boy in the chest last year. They were on their school's track teams.
4: 19-year-old Carmelo Anthony is charged in the death of 17-year-old Austin Metcalf, who was stabbed during an altercation in the bleachers at a Frisco track meet last year. The death quickly drew wide attention in part because of social media posts that focused on the racial dynamic of the case, as Anthony is black while Metcalf was white. Prosecutors say the attack was unjustified, while defense attorneys argue Anthony acted in self-defense after being confronted and pushed. Anthony did not testify. If convicted, he could face life in prison. Ted Lindner, Fox News.
2: A few more cases of flesh-eating screwworm cattle parasite are confirmed in Texas and New Mexico. The first two were discovered in Texas last week. A major outbreak could affect beef prices. Infections are treatable if detected. 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
2: It's primary day in four states. I'm Chris Foster, Fox News. In Maine, Democrat Graham Plattner has no real challenge in his Senate primary.
3: One Maine voter explained why he thinks Plattner's many controversies, including a Nazi tattoo Plattner says he's since covered, aren't problematic for many Democratic voters.
4: They want to get rid of Susan Collins, take over the Senate, and that's the bottom line. He could be Adolf Hitler. It doesn't matter who he is.
3: His primary opponents include government worker and previous Senate candidate David Costello. While Governor Janet Mills' name remains on the ballot, she suspended her campaign in April over a lack of funding. The Republican incumbent Senator Susan Collins has no primary challenger. Jessica Rosenthal, Fox News.
2: Senate Republican Lindsey Graham's up for re-election in South Carolina. There's a governor's race there. In Nevada and Maine, there are also primaries in North Dakota today. Democrat City Council member Nithya Raman advances to the general election in the Los Angeles mayor's race, beating Republican Spencer Pratt for the number two spot against Democrat incumbent Karen Bass.
5: Bass's campaign was already on the attack after Raman pushed ahead of Spencer Pratt by about 3,000 votes after ballot dumps over the weekend. Bass's campaign said, quote, a campaign against Nithya Raman, who allows encampments near schools and cuts the police force, is one Mayor Bass is looking forward to winning.
2: That's Fox's Christina Coleman. The San Antonio Spurs win game three of the NBA Finals, 115-111. Breaking the New York Knicks' record 13-game playoff win streak. President Trump attended the game at Madison Square Garden.
6: During the national anthem, he was saluting the American flag, and Knicks fans loudly booed him as he appeared to smirk through the whole thing. Trump sat next to Knicks owner James Dolan, who invited him. New York City Mayor Zohar Mamdani also attended. He did not meet with President Trump during his visit. Fans tonight couldn't bring bags, and they went through a TSA-style security check.
2: It's Fox's Nate Foy. 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
2: The main event. I'm Chris Foster of Fox News. Today's Senate primary in Maine is the most closely watched nationally of the races in four states. Democrats there deciding how much they care about controversies attached to oyster farmer and Army combat veteran Graham Plattner.
3: The latest rough headline comes via Plattner's former political director, Genevieve McDonald, writes, Graham Plattner is not someone who would be good for Maine or for the country. He exhibits a pattern of dishonest behavior that is impossible to ignore. Plattner has said the claims are politically motivated as fellow progressives back his run. The winning Democrat will face longtime Republican Senator Susan Collins, lesser-known candidate David Costello, and the state's governor Janet Mills are also on the ballot. Plattner has pulled far ahead, but the voters decide today.
2: Fox's Molly Line in Portland, Maine. Trump endorsed North Dakota House Republican Julie Fedorchak faces a primary challenge from state party-endorsed Alex Balazs.
4: Anti-establishment Republicans also challenging Lindsey Graham in the U.S. Senate in South Carolina, where President Trump has also backed current Lieutenant Governor Pamela Yvette. In Nevada, polling shows Republican Governor Joe Lombardo expected to ward off primary challengers as Democrats also choose between several candidates to score the party's nomination. Jeff Manasso, Fox News.
2: The Los Angeles mayor's race is set. It'll be incumbent Karen Bass against another Democrat.
5: Progressive city council member Nithya Raman will advance, and that means that former reality TV star Spencer Pratt is out. Voters are also waiting on the results of the Golden State's governor's race. Former state attorney general Javier Becerra is in the lead. Two candidates will emerge in the race, Republican Steve Hilton and Democrat Tom Steyer, still in the running.
2: Fox's Alex Hogan. Two crew members are rescued after an Army helicopter crash near the coast of Oman. U.S. Central Command says the cause of the crash is under investigation. President Trump tells reporters the crew members are fine, and a report on the crash will be issued today. 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
2: I'm Chris Foster of Fox News. President Trump predicts we will declare total victory over Iran over the next 2 weeks and says Iran is willing to give us everything in negotiations. That was during a tele-rally for Republicans in South Carolina last night. Then here talking to reporters after attending Game 3 of the NBA Finals in New York.
3: We have ongoing negotiations in Iran and with Iran, and that hasn't stopped. And we could have at least an idea by 1 or 2 days from now.
2: That tele-rally was for South Carolina Senate candidate Lindsey Graham and gubernatorial candidate Pamela Yvette, Graham the incumbent, of course. There are also primaries today in North Dakota, Nevada, and Maine. Fox's Alex Hogan on the Senate race there.
4: Democrats are hoping to flip Republican Susan Collins' seat. The campaign potential challenger of Democrat Graham Plattner has been plagued by a series of scandals and accusations. They include the candidate's Nazi-style chest tattoo, which is now covered, claims of messaging women outside his marriage, and allegations from several women who say that they had been involved with him, describing the relationship as toxic and volatile.
2: Claims that Plattner calls politically motivated. Back to the Iran conflict, two crew members are rescued after a U.S. Army helicopter crashed near the Strait of Hormuz.
5: The AH-64 Apache came down while conducting nighttime patrols near the coast of Oman. The crew members were rescued within around 2 hours after the crash in an effort led by U.S. Naval Forces Central Command and the 82nd Airborne Division. They're said to be in a stable condition. President Trump last night told reporters that the pilots were fine and that a report would be issued today.
2: That's Fox's Jonathan Savage. The House is set to vote today on $70 billion in funding for immigration and customs enforcement that was approved by the Senate last week. Speaker Mike Johnson will need near-perfect attendance and Republican unity to get it done. 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
2: Decision day for Democrats in Maine. I'm Chris Foster of Fox News. There are primaries in four states today, and Graham Plattner, oyster farmer, Marine veteran, and first-time candidate, is trying to win the Democrat Senate nomination in Maine to take on Republican Susan Collins in November. These primary voters in Portland are looking past allegations and controversy surrounding Plattner.
3: I don't know what's real and really what isn't real. So I want to give him a little... I do want to give him the benefit of the doubt.
4: He seems to have been very honest about his mistakes. He's owned up to them.
2: The former political director of Plattner's campaign writes in a Washington Post op-ed, he exhibits a pattern of dishonest behavior that's impossible to ignore. It's also primary day in Nebraska, Nevada, and South Carolina. President Trump at a tele-rally for South Carolina Senate Republican Lindsey Graham and candidate for governor Pamela Yvette predicts declaring total victory over Iran within 2 weeks. More on the president and Iran from Fox's Trey Yinks in Tel Aviv, Israel.
5: President Trump spoke after attending Game 3 of the NBA Finals between the Knicks and Spurs. He indicated that negotiations toward a deal are ongoing, and we could have a better idea of where things stand in the days ahead. The president also discussed his call with Israeli Prime Minister Benjamin Netanyahu after the exchange of fire over the weekend.
6: We had a very good conversation, and he was hit, and he hit back, and I can't blame him for that.
5: After President Trump called on Israel and Iran to stop shooting, both sides agreed. Since then, Israel has continued to operate against Iran-backed Hezbollah in Lebanon.
2: A U.S. Army helicopter crashed near the Strait of Hormuz. Both crew members are rescued. House Republicans are working to get $70 billion for immigration and border enforcement over the finish line today over Democrats' opposition. The Senate approved that funding last week after plans to add money for White House ballroom security were dropped, as was the creation of a $1.8 billion fund to The President Trump wanted to compensate people claiming to be victims of political prosecution. 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

0: A deal in 2 or 3 days. I'm Chris Foster of Fox News. President Trump says again the conflict with Iran is close to over. Fox's Jared Halpern at the White House.
1: The president says negotiators are in the final throes of what will be a very good deal with Iran.
2: And the strait will open up right away. It'll open up immediately upon signing, which could be in 2 or 3 days.
1: Iran's closure of the Strait of Hormuz has rattled the global energy market. President Trump says the U.S. could resume a bombing campaign, but warns that would mean the strait is closed for months.
2: If we do the bombing, you know, a lot of people are going to be killed. Who wants to do that? I don't.
1: President Trump says Iran must also abandon its nuclear program and hand over its stockpile of highly enriched uranium.
0: And the president tells a group of South Carolina Republicans during a campaign telerally last night he predicts total victory will be declared over Iran within 2 weeks. It's primary day in South Carolina, also Maine, Nevada, and Nebraska. There are Senate and governor's races in Maine and South Carolina, and a governor's race in Nevada. There are primaries for all 16 House seats across those four states. An unmanned drone boat was used to rescue two soldiers after a helicopter crash off the coast of Oman near the Strait of Hormuz.
3: This was an operational first for the U.S. military. Now, it's not clear if the gunship went down due to enemy fire or a mechanical issue. CENTCOM released a statement saying, in part, the soldiers were safely rescued within approximately 2 hours and are in stable condition. The cause of the incident is under investigation.
0: Fox's Trey Yingst in Tel Aviv, Israel. NASA this hour announced the crew and the plan for the Artemis 3 mission scheduled for next year.
4: They are planning to launch to low Earth orbit. They'll test the Orion spacecraft's ability to rendezvous and dock with commercial lunar landing systems that are needed to land on the moon in future missions. If ready, they'll test with systems from SpaceX and or Blue Origin.
0: Fox Weather's Brandi Campbell at Johnson Space Center in Texas. 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

0: Welcome to Joy on Paper, a program for writers and those who dream of writing, and for everyone who wants to know the story behind the book. And boy, do we have a great story behind the book today, and I am so happy to welcome Lisa Jackson to Joy on Paper, and the name of her book is Our Little Secret. Hi, Lisa.
1: Hi, how are you?
0: Okay, well, I don't know, Lisa. The title is Our Little Secret. It should be like, we got a million secrets here.
1: I guess that's probably true.
0: And it's so much fun. Another possible title would be Paranoid, but you've already used that one.
1: Dang. Yep.
0: Dang. I mean, I love it. It's so much fun. You are just so amazing. And I did not realize, you know, I've been reading your books for years, and I love them, and you know, but I had never sort of done any research into you. And I got a PI, hired a PI.
1: Sounds like trouble.
0: Sounds like trouble. We've investigated you. You know, I should do that, really. Wow. Lisa Jackson, what can I say about you? I mean, of course, you are a number one New York Times bestselling author, and we have to find out what you felt when you first heard that the first time, and then now you've done so many. But I didn't realize that you have 95 books? 95? Is that right?
1: Probably, maybe even more. I don't keep count. Somebody else probably does, but I don't. After like book number five, I thought, well, okay, I just got to keep going here. And so people ask me that, and I can't tell you that number, and I can't tell you how many books are in print. You know, I'm just not a numbers gal that way.
0: Well, I don't know. You should put that on your website. It'd be very impressive. One, you could have like a countdown thing where you know, add up every time, like one more.
1: That's
0: a great idea. Like those thermometers that they have, and the temperature goes up and up, and you should have that. And then you should have actually one of those running things like they do for the national debt. But in this case, it's adding, like... It's adding cha-ching, cha-ching, cha-ching.
1: Yeah. I don't know that the national debt would be a good thing to compare me to, but
0: no,
1: okay.
0: I'm saying the vice versa, the exact opposite.
1: Yeah.
0: Getting bigger and bigger and bigger. I think actually people would love to look at that because they don't want to look at that horrible national debt. But to go to Lisa Jackson's webpage, and every few seconds it's going up.
1: Well, not quite, but yes. Yeah, that, you know, if I would ever take the time to really count, because I did a lot of books under a different name and then writer for hire back when I was starting. So I guess those don't really count. It would be the Lisa Jackson titles.
0: Yeah. Oh, you should do it. You should do it just for fun. Because I think people appreciate if you have something different on your website, too. I like it.
1: I'm going to run it by my web mistress, and we'll have to find a running total. Somewhere you got the 95 books figure, and so that's a good start.
0: That's a good start. Wow. The actual first book published was 19... What year was that?
1: 1983, maybe?
0: Yeah,
1: a
0: I
1: twist
0: think 83.
1: Of fate.
0: You know,
1: I remember my children, how old they were. And I think that Michael was 2 and it came out the next year. So that would have been 83.
0: Wow.
1: Long time ago.
0: Long time ago. Lots have happened. We're going to talk about this book because Our Little Secret is really, you know, you are one of those people that really, writers have to study, because you always manage to just suck up a reader into that story like crazy. Of course,
1: that's so good to hear.
0: Your To Die series, you know, in the To Die series, which was it?
1: Yeah.
0: I don't remember which book. The one where Detective Pescoli gets shot at in the snow. I remember that opening so well. Do you remember it?
1: No. I mean, I know that the In a To Die series, a lot of the books are set in the winter. There's a lot of snow back there. There's a lot of ice. There's going in the water. There's all sorts of things. I do remember her being shot, and I do remember the snow, but I can't tell you what the scene was, nor the book. They kind of all gel together. Once I start reading them again, if I pick one up and read it, I think, oh, yeah, now I get it. Well, but sometimes
0: You're pulling Mary Higgins Clark on me, because I did, well, one of my interviews with Mary Higgins Clark, I decided to be really smart, and I used the opening sentence to, like,
1: oh, no.
0: Oh, yeah, for the first 5 minutes, I was only using her opening sentences. And then I realized she doesn't remember any.
1: No, I'm telling you, when it's 40 years of books, and there was a time when I wrote quite a few when I was writing the Silhouette Special Editions, I was writing them very rapidly back in those lean years. And so I can't remember basic plots, yes, and characters. Some characters are indelibly etched in your mind. And then sometimes somebody will bring something up and you think, oh, yeah, that's right. But 40 years, you know, that's a long time.
0: Yeah, it is. Well, in just this first chapter of the new book, which is lots of little secrets that build up and keep us going through this book. But in the first sentence is, how far would you go? Well, how far would you go?
1: That's right. I had to add that scene to the beginning of the book because I wasn't happy with how it started. And I really think a good first sentence, like a hooky sentence, is important. And so I thought, that's a good question. So why don't we put that in?
0: So and you're right. Started. That is a good question. And it was a great way to start. And it starts us off. How far? We knew right away. And then the next sentence after that is, Gideon's word stopped Brooke short. And I thought, oh, boy. You know, right away, for some reason, with the name Gideon, I thought of Bible. And I thought, well, a guy who's named after the Bible should be a good guy, right?
1: Well, you know, after 40 years and 95 books, you try not to duplicate too many names. And in this case, this guy had several names.
0: Yes, we will discover that along the way. But there's what I love about this opening chapter. There is movement. I mean, it is moving along. Poor Brooke. I mean, she's under
1: poor
0: pressure.
1: Poor Brooke, yeah.
0: You know.
1: From all sides.
0: Yeah, from all sides. And, I mean, technically speaking, she's done something that one wouldn't want someone to do. But on the other hand, you do emphasize this.
1: That was the trick.
0: Yeah.
1: That was the trick, to make her empathetic, sympathetic heroine when she's really kind of lousy sometimes.
0: And it's such a human thing what's happening, that she's in a rush, she just wants to get moving, she just wants to get going, and then things happen. I love the whole scene, because I lived in this neighborhood where they're always fixing the roads. They're always fixing the roads. You get so tired.
1: Yes. And you're trying to get away, and you're trying to get somewhere, and then the big car or the truck or the equipment thing gets in front of you.
0: And those people who stand there with those signs, turn, you know, slow, and then go, and stop.
1: I take my hats off to those people. You know, those workers are out there in all kinds of weather and with crazy drivers. And I go by them and I think, oh, my. I try to wave because I think, I'm so glad I'm in my car easing
0: by you. Yeah, you know, I do the same thing. I do the same thing. I wave and smile because I figure that they're having it rougher than I am.
1: That's right. In my car against the elements.
0: That was especially true when I had a yellow Hummer. I felt so privileged to have a yellow Hummer that I couldn't be crabby. You know, you can't be crabby when you're in a yellow Hummer. And so, they were working on that street for 8 years. 8 years.
1: I know. Ever. Forever.
0: So that chapter. So you have a couple of good lines in there. So when Brooke says, oh, come on. I felt for her. I felt for her. You know, she's in a rush. She wants to see her daughter. Everything is just tumbling around her. And then she has a burner phone. Well, we won't explain why she has a burner phone. Maybe we will explain why she has a burner phone. But I was wondering, for your research, did you buy a burner phone?
1: I did not. But I want to tell you about that phone in the book. As I'm writing the book, I have to remember where the burner phone was left. So it's always, it's a hidden thing. And so I would have to go, did she have it in her pocket? Did she have it in the car? Did she have it in her hiding place? Where did she have it so that she can access it again? It drove me crazy. Between that and her cell phone, where are the phones and which one is ringing?
0: I couldn't handle it.
1: Yeah, you brought that was really every book has something that you have to keep track of. That for me, at least, it gives me a little bit of a trouble. In this book, it was the burner phone.
0: This is the first time, you know, you read lots of stories where people have burner phones, and you never think about it. But for some reason, this really stuck with me because I thought, Brooke had to go out and buy a burner phone. And I was trying to imagine, could I do that? Would I even know how to do that? And then I would be afraid to buy a burner phone because I would think that the people who are selling them are taking, you know, your photograph because they know that you're doing something bad.
1: The store does.
0: The store does.
1: Like if you buy it at, say, Walmart, because you've seen that on crime shows, that they show the people buying the different things like at Walmart or whatever store. In the security tapes, I don't know how long they keep these security tapes, but yes, if you go to buy the phone, I'm sure, and I don't know exactly what information you have to give them because you have to be connected to the satellites or whatever, however they work. Yeah.
0: It's complicated. You have to go and buy a burner phone. Buy a burner phone. As a matter of fact, that's a great storyline because if I was in a store selling burner phones and somebody came and bought a burner phone, I'd say, oh, and if she looked like a nice lady and, you know, I would say, okay, I'm going to follow her. So I take my lunch break, follow her, find out what she's up to, why she needs that darn burner phone.
1: Well, if I was buying a burner phone that I didn't want anyone to know I was buying, I would probably buy it through a third party.
0: Ah.
1: You know, I think maybe. Then now they could always talk.
0: Yeah. But well, you could ask your sister. Maybe your sister would know how to buy them.
1: And then they would think it was me because people keep telling us we look alike.
0: Oh, so you wouldn't get away with it. You wouldn't get away with it if you were buying.
1: I don't think so.
0: But that's a good line. When she says, when, you know, she's in this traffic and she's waiting. And then speaking of my once lovely yellow Hummer, which I had to sell because at the time the petrol prices went so much I couldn't drive it out of the driveway. But we have another yellow car here. And so again we have something really another moment for Brooke. You put her in a lot of difficult situations.
1: Well, I tried to because you know, otherwise it gets boring.
0: Yeah. Well, it never gets boring with you. It never, because then when that darn burner phone does ring and she gets a message, it sets us on our way.
1: That's right. Have I done a burner phone before? I can't say I haven't because, again, my memory on the books.
0: But, you never know. You know, you might use it again somewhere. And so now, this time you're going to have to go out and buy it. And somebody's going to have your photograph. And they're going to follow you. And
1: Yeah, that's right. That's what I'm going to do. Right after I feed the dog, walk the dog, write my book, I'm going to go buy a burner phone. You know what? I'd have to figure out where to buy one. I know I've seen them on TV on like Walmart, but where would you buy one?
0: Yeah. We have to do some investigation here. Maybe we'll co-author a book. I mean, you're good at co-authoring.
1: I co-authored with my sister and Nancy Bush, and with three of us wrote a Wyoming series, Nancy Bush, myself, and Rosalind Noonan, who is a friend who was originally our editor at Silhouette Books, and she's now a writer. So.
0: I'm glad you mentioned your sister, because I didn't know if it was verboten. I didn't know if I was
1: there goes the train. We call ourselves the Sisters of Suspense.
0: Well, good, because I, as a matter of fact, this morning, I'm holding her book, the Sorority, in my hands today.
1: Oh, yeah, the new one, yes.
0: Yeah. It's so funny. And I had been thinking, I was going to say, well, could I talk about her sister? Does she want to be connected to her sister? She wanted.
1: Sure. Absolutely. Yeah. No, we're tight. We started this business together, and we write books together and separately, and we read each other's books. And right now, because I didn't read this book, I am listening on tape to her book, The Camp, which is part of the River Glen series, at the book, I think, before The Sorority. Anyway, so when I'm driving around, I'm listening to Nan's book.
0: Oh, that's nice. That's nice. I'm glad, because I think sisters should stick together. I always hate when I hear about sisters who fight, because I never fought with my sister. She's my big sister, and I love her, and she's so good. And she's called the connoisseur of cozy mysteries. She doesn't really read, she's not so hard-hitting.
1: But she should read Rosalind Noonan's upcoming book. It's an Alice Pepper mystery. I think it's, what's the title? Puzzle Me a Mystery or something like that. It's by Rosalind Noonan. It's coming out in a few months. And she's a great writer, and this is the first of her new series, and it's very cool.
0: Okay, well, I will tell Natalie, and she will read it, because it is so much fun to have a sister. It really is.
1: We only have each other. We don't have any brothers and no other sister, so we're pretty cool. As a matter of fact, she lives right next door.
0: That's perfection. As a matter of fact,
1: it just happened after. After not living together since we were teenagers, and now we live right next door. We've always lived close, though. We've always lived maybe not in the same town, but within 5 miles of each other.
0: Well,
1: our family is kind of
0: clannish. My sister lives with me now.
1: Oh, there you go.
0: I'm so happy.
1: It's a good thing.
0: It is a good thing. It's a great thing. And I'm sure she loved this book. So you say that you've done this together. You know, I didn't know that you started from nothing. I mean, you were really in a bad situation when you started, right?
1: Yep.
0: You were not rich.
1: Oh, absolutely. No, my sister bought me my first Selectric typewriter. That's how long ago it was. It was before computers. Yeah, we were broke with two kids, very small, and I didn't want to go back to work, but I was going back to work. But then the woman who had hired me for a decent job, and my mom had made me five dresses so I'd have one to wear every day to work. She was accused of embezzling. So anybody she tried to hire was on the outs. So I didn't get the job. But the book that I had sent in to the publisher was about an embezzler, and it sold. Kind of weird thing. So I didn't have to go back to work 9 to 5. I worked like crazy writing books, because the first book was a big thrill. The second book, I think, was even more, because I thought, oh, I might have a career. I might not be a one-hit wonder.
0: Wow.
1: but it was motivating.
0: It's inspiring that people, I tell people this all the time, you can start from nothing. You just have to start, and you have to keep going, and you have to be persistent. And, oh, I love that you mentioned this electric typewriter. I love this electric typewriter. Didn't it sound so good?
1: It was wonderful, but they were blue, and I carried mine back in the day when I could carry heavy things from one house to the other. And the cord wrapped around a door handle, and I dropped it and bent the frame.
0: Oh.
1: And Nancy had bought it for me. We were so broke. And I couldn't afford a new one. And to fix it was as much as a new one. So I kind of just banged on it. And it still typed, but the margins were wonky. It wasn't perfect. And that's the typewriter that I sold the first book on.
0: Well, you see, you can overcome anything when you're determined, right?
1: Yeah, I was. I thought God was talking to me and saying, you know, take that job. Well, then the woman turned out to be an embezzler, so God was saying, oh, no, don't take that job.
0: Well, now, so you started. Who got... You started first, or... Nancy started first?
1: Nancy and I started together, and we tried to write a book together with another friend, and we got it rejected all over New York, but they were positive rejections, or at least we took them that way. So we did some more research and split up, and the woman went back to work. She was the one who had told me about this fabulous job that fell through. But Nancy started writing teen romance, because that was an up-and-coming thing. And I started writing Silhouette Special Editions, which were also coming out, a longer romance novel. And Nancy sold first. She sold Abby's Chance, which I think became Dare to Love. And then about 18 months later or 6 months later, I sold soon afterwards. And then I wrote a couple teens, and she wrote Silhouette Special Editions. Eventually, we wrote Silhouette Special Editions until we went over to Zebra Books, Kensington Publishing, where we began to write bigger thriller-type books. And that's I've been with them for 25 years, I think, something like that. And it's been a fabulous working relationship. My editor has been the same all along. John Scolamelio, fabulous guy, great editor, and I just love working for them. And they're very positive and looking for new stuff, and it's just great. John helped me with the inspiration for this book, for Our Little Secret. He kind of comes up with, can you do this? What about this? And he said, what about a reverse Fatal Attraction book? And I thought, what do you mean? And he said, well, you know, where the woman is involved with someone. And I thought, ooh, I don't know about that. How can I make her work? But Brooke started coming to mind, and I started figuring her out, and I decided, hey, this is going to work, like, great. So we came up with Our Little Secret, and the title was in the book, and John said, let's use that for the title. So here we are at publication day.
0: Well, it is fantastic. John is famous. I mean, he is like a retro editor, because you don't find a lot of editors like him.
1: He is really incredible and so smart. You know, I've been just very, very happy with the whole Kensington team, and he's the one that led me there, and his career has gone up and up and up, and for a good reason. It's a privately held book publishing company, and I just love it.
0: Well, they are wonderful. I love getting all of their authors, because they are, I mean, one thing for sure, the books are always well edited. I'm always, when I get a Kensington book, I know that it's going to be well written, and I know that the cover is going to be great, and I know that the storyline is going to be great. And he comes out with these ideas for so many authors. He's really amazing.
1: He's an amazing individual. And speaking of covers, I love the cover for this book. The recent covers from all my books I've been really, really happy with. And this one is beautiful with the leaves and flowers, but there's a dark edge to it. So I like that. I think it exactly. fits the book.
0: It does. It does fit the book because we have a lot of dark edges in this book. We can't.
1: Right, a lot of dark edges, right.
0: We can't tell everybody about all the twists and turns, but, you know, we're talking, you know, this is so wonderful. It's like you have this entire, in your case, it's, you know, that wonderful word that we don't hear very often, an oeuvre, a collection. I mean, you're like...
1: You got to use it.
0: Isn't that cool? It's a cool word.
1: Yeah.
0: But I don't mm-hmm. get to use it very. You don't think of that in terms. But in your case, I really think what people, all of you people out there who want to write a suspense book, all of you people who want to go psychological on me, because I love psychological suspense books.
1: Yeah. This
0: is an example. This just the opening chapter. When a chapter moves so fast. It sort of takes your breath away. That's great writing.
1: Well, thank you. That's good to know because I sweat over those first chapters. Well, I sweat over the whole book, but I think it's the first chapter sets it. And oftentimes, for me, I end up writing the first chapter after I've written maybe a third or a half of the book. Or maybe towards the end because it just has to set the tone. But sometimes you don't know what the tone is. You don't know exactly until you get into knowing the characters and seeing their path and filling out the plot. Because I write from an outline or a synopsis, and it's a bare bones thing, and I often stray, and I have to bring myself back and try to make it. All fit together.
0: And it does. It does. There are so many elements to it. I don't know if you want to add anything else to the storyline that you want. What you might want to mention, I found very interesting that she has a daughter and her husband. But again, I never know how much an author wants to give away.
1: And a sister?
0: Oh, and a sister. Well, I think you just your sister's
1: she has
0: not
1: a sister.
0: Like that.
1: It's very vital.
0: Yeah, I was going to say that. Yeah, I have sisters. Yeah, definitely. Boy, oh
1: I
0: boy.
1: Tried to make a normal person, a normal family, a kid, a sister, a husband, a dog, and then turn it dark.
0: Let's mention the dog. The dogs.
1: I love the dog.
0: That was a great addition. I like having a retriever in a book.
1: Yeah, I always try to do different kind of dogs. My original one was our favorite dog that we had. I had him in a book. I think I even named him the same name, Bonzi. But I see I'm a big dog person, animal person, and so I see a dog walking my little pug, and I think, oh my God, that would be a great dog. My dog's like a little pug, and the dog I walk with is a Newfoundland. The guy owns a Newfoundland.
0: Oh my goodness.
1: So it's really Mutt and Jeff, you know. I mean, it's a little dog and a huge dog.
0: Well, I like Shep. I like Shep very
1: yeah.
0: much. I thought that was great too. Oh boy, oh boy. Now, which one of you? Of course, this will be another bestseller. I'm sure you. I don't know how many. Well, 95. A good percentage are bestsellers. You've been translated into a bunch of languages. Do you
1: yes.
0: read any of those languages?
1: No, I took French in high school, but it's very very faint and a long time ago, and. I know a few words in Spanish, and that's it. So, no, like the German books come, and I read them, and I think, oh, there's a word I recognize, or there's a word I recognize.
0: Is it fun to see the covers? Because they change the covers
1: yes.
0: in different countries.
1: Yes, it is. And last month, I think, we showed the covers for this book in the British and then the U.S. and said to the people on Facebook and all the social media, which one do you prefer? Just as kind of let the fans let us know. And it was fun.
0: Well, my goodness, you should have an entire, you could make wallpaper. You could wallpaper a whole room with your book covers.
1: I tried to frame them all at first, give them to my mom and dad. And finally, I've just thrown those out because there were so many, you didn't have enough walls to put them on. At least I didn't. So anyway, yeah, I could probably wallpaper now, I guess.
0: Yeah, I think it would be really cool. You should just get all of the covers and just make it into a big, big fresco.
1: Collage.
0: Yeah, a collage thing right on a big wall.
1: You've got all sorts of ideas, Patsy.
0: I'm full of ideas. Believe me, I am full of it. Who was the first one to become a New York Times bestseller? You or your sister?
1: I think I was. Yeah, I think so.
0: And
1: you know, we don't.
0: You're not in competition because you're both. I mean, you both together. I don't know. I don't know how many books she's written, but she's like also
1: a lot.
0: As a matter of fact, a great photo for your website. Pile your books up and see if they're as tall as you. Stand, you know, are you standing?
1: Well, since I'm getting shorter, maybe they could. I don't think they're as tall as me. I'm looking at them. I'm looking at a lot of them on my bookcase, and I have duplicate and triplicate and quadruplicate copies. I don't think they'd be as tall as me, but maybe up to my armpit.
0: Well, I think they're getting there. When you get 95,
1: I'm only 5'3" these days, so maybe.
0: It'd be a great photo of the two of you. You can have your stack of books, and she can have her stack of books, like a little two towers.
1: Yeah, and hopefully they don't fall down, like Gunga or whatever that is.
0: Topple over you. But that would make a great, great, I think that'd be great.
1: You're a great promo person.
0: Oh, I am. I'm always out there with marketing ideas.
1: I see that, yeah.
0: And it's so much fun when I get a book like this. It gives me a kick and keeps me up. Keeps me up.
1: I'll keep you up. Yeah. You know, I quit reading at night because if I got hooked, as I get older, if I stay up past midnight, I'm a mess the next day.
0: Do you listen to your books? Do you like to listen?
1: I mainly listen to books. I'm on the computer all the time, and sometimes I use a Kindle. And sometimes I read a regular book. Most of the time, though, it's audiobooks. I've really gotten into audiobooks. And, you know, years ago I thought, really? Who listens to those? But in the car or just at home relaxing, you know, it's really nice. Or even when you're exercising.
0: Well, especially when you're exercising. That's the best time to do it. If you're like on a treadmill or I have one of those sliding things, you slide back and forth like you're snowshoes. Yeah, and I listen to books on that because I need to. As a matter of fact, I think I'm going to. I have to listen to one. I have to go back and look at that one. Listen to that one. I'm telling you, you did have Detective Pescoli. Somebody shot her Jeep and she went over the cliff, and you just made me so anxious. I got so nervous about that because I'm from Northern Michigan, so we had snowshoes, so we went out in the snow. You know, we could walk in the snow, and I remember you had a. I got so upset that you shot her Jeep and sent her over a cliff, and. You know,
1: it has to be different. You can't have them do the same thing all the time.
0: Well, you've got a little devious mind in there. You know, talk about, I don't know where it all comes from.
1: I don't either because I had a really great childhood. but I've always had, even as a kid, a vivid imagination. I can't spell. I type very poorly, but I can imagine. And the weird thing is, I can envision a book and a scene, and it's just like in my head. But when I go to, like, buy furniture or something like that, I cannot see it in my house. I can't see the paint color. I can't do any of that. My sister can do all that, but and she can type and she can spell. I can't do either of those things very well. Better over the years, of course. But anyway, it's a gift, the imagination.
0: Well, the two of you are amazing. Have you ever gone to, sort of on a pilgrimage to an author's home that you like? Did you ever, like, visit Agatha Christie's home or anything like that?
1: No. I think that I was on a wine tour or something in Napa, California, and, I'm going to forget the guy's name now, and he, a very famous author who wrote, something about the Wild North. I had his name and I lost it, but that's as close as I've gotten. And somebody pointed it out, and we kept driving. I can't remember that guy.
0: Well, you know, maybe some days people are going to be driving by your guy's house, the two of you, and say, those are the sisters who write, like, have this oeuvre of each of them has. Maybe at that point you'll have, like, 95 now. Less when you hit 250 each.
1: I'll be dead.
0: No. Listen, you won't be, because my oldest guest on Joy on Paper was Eugenia Lovett West, who celebrated her 100th birthday on Joy on Paper. And she had come out with a book about cybercrime at the age of 100. What happened is that when she was 98, her friend got scammed by a bank, doing her banking, and she was scammed. And Eugenia got so angry. Now, she had been writing mystery stories, but she got so angry about that, she started investigating at 98. And she started investigating. And by the time she was 99, she finished the book and it was published. And it's about cybercrime. You know, it's a mystery. She turned it into a mystery. But when you can do that kind of research at 98, you know, that's pretty great. And it's a really fantastic book, beautifully written book.
1: If you can write a book at 98, that's incredible.
0: Exactly, and I've I've had lots of Mary Higgins Clark and all of these. There's so many are in their 90s and they're writing like crazy. So yeah, you're gonna get that. We're gonna have that. You guys are gonna have to, like, I don't know where you're gonna donate all your oeuvre to, you know, all your, so PhD. I had a mailman who one day said to me, because he'd deliver my mail, he'd see the books, and eventually discovered, you know, about my radio program, and he said, you know, I could have a PhD in Baldacci. And I didn't understand what he meant. And he said, I've read every Baldacci book.
1: Of David Baldacci, right.
0: Because he's a mailman, and so as he goes around, first of all, he read the books, and then he, like you, he listened to them. So as he's driving all day long, so he would test me. He'd say, what happened in book three of...
1: He said, oh my gosh.
0: And he was so proud of himself, and he really could. I mean, if you had taken him to a university and had there was a Baldacci course, that guy would have aced that class. So...
1: So you think I should do that?
0: Well, who knows? Somebody has to study you. I think maybe I'm gonna do a PhD. PhD. And Lisa Jackson, I'm gonna read all 95 books, analyze them, and see if I can figure out how your mind works. Do a PhD.
1: Well, let me know when you do.
0: You know, if I can get a PhD in Lee Jackson, I write a thesis of one of these really brilliant, you know, like, you know, there's something like, I think, 12,000 PhD candidates have used F. Scott Fitzgerald. Now, you got to get tired of F. Scott Fitzgerald. And I think right. it would be really cool to get a PhD, maybe a combined PhD, Lisa Jackson and Nancy Bush. And
1: there you go.
0: That's it. Well, maybe you should. Do you do lectures at universities on how to write a book? I think you should.
1: Oh, you know, no, we did something for a high school years ago, but no university stuff. No university's been knocking on our door.
0: Well, they should, because I'm telling you, they don't. Not many people come out with this kind of writing. I mean, it is when you can keep the tension up. That is the coolest thing, when you can keep that tension and with a few. I just love how just a few lines, one sentence, you just propel to the next scene, and we just ask ourselves, how far would you go to write a great book?
1: And I know the name. Yeah, go ahead.
0: No, you know the name of what?
1: Jack London, the house that I drove by.
0: Oh, Jack London's house. Okay. Yeah, I know that. So, it came back to you. So, you know, this is exactly what we're going to do. We're going to have a real, next time I'm going to trick you, and next time I interview, I'm going to use a whole bunch of your first
1: lines.
0: Sentences. First lines, and you're going to have to tell me, where do they come from?
1: And you know what? I won't probably remember a one. Maybe this one, because we've discussed it so many times.
0: Do you keep a list of your best sentences? Do you have like
1: no.
0: a list of your 100
1: oh, no.
0: best sentences? What's wrong with
1: no.
0: you? What are you doing?
1: Oh, no. Why would I have time for that? But there's another good thought. But I would have to go read all my books again. I don't think I'm going to be doing that.
0: Well, really, you should have the 100 best lines from your books. That would be great.
1: Maybe I should have a contest and have people tell me.
0: Hey, now see, isn't
1: even
0: that clever?
1: Better.
0: That's great marketing. Yes, you put that in your social media. Say, I want to make a collection of my best sentences, but there's so many of them.
1: Yes, exactly right. But there you go. I'll have a contest, and I'll pick out which one of the best sentences I think is the best sentence.
0: That's right, and you can give them a collection of your books. In you can do with some of the different languages, and they won't be able to read them, but they would love them.
1: We do. We give out on the website. We give out books every single week for the contest, because I have so many author copies.
0: Well, exactly. So make people work for it. Make people write your best sentences and send it in, and you'll have a list. You can have it scrolling on your website, one after another.
1: There you go. You are a great marketer. That sounds fabulous.
0: I am. Oh, it's just so much fun to talk to you. It was so much fun to read the book, and I'm going to be talking to your sister soon. Because
1: okay, great.
0: The two of you are fantastic, and you are an inspiration. And exactly that, you can start. You're struggling in life. You are having money problems, and so many people are. Oh boy, oh boy.
1: Right.
0: But if you want to do it, you can do it. It's a craft. I'm sure over the years you've gotten better. That's what I'm going to discover when I do a PhD on you. as I see how your technical ability increased, and how I can do all sorts of analysis. Oh my gosh! And I'll have to find all
1: your
0: metaphors. I'm going to have to. Oh well, this is going to be a big thing. Some university. I have to find a university that'll give me a PhD.
1: Good luck with that. Let me know.
0: I will. Well, I want to thank you so much for being on Paper.
1: Well, thank you.
0: You are
1: it's been a
0: joy.
1: Blast.
0: And it's just absolutely fantastic. And it's Our Little Secret. And it is by Lisa Jackson. And it's a wonderful book. And it's available today. And people, get out there and get it. It's really a fun read. And you are so much fun, and I like the idea, and I think John did a wonderful idea of giving you this twisty gender reverse spin on Fatal Attraction, because you're right, it worked very nicely, and there's all sorts of stuff in this book: obsession, betrayal, violent delights. I don't know violent delights. Who wrote
1: all
0: that
1: the good
0: thing?
1: Things.
0: All the good things, and a guy named Gideon. You got to be.
1: Yes, and a guy named Gideon.
0: Yeah, a guy named Gideon. I just, that Bible kept getting in my head. I thought, was.
1: Well, that's too bad.
0: I was wondering, maybe when I read that name, I thought, maybe she was in a hotel and she opened the drawer and she saw that Bible.
1: Maybe she looked through a list of names and thought, I haven't used that one yet.
0: Well, yeah, after 95 books, you used just about everyone now. Anyway,
1: lots of character.
0: It's wonderful to talk to you. Lisa Jackson, you are a winner. Thank you so much for being on Joy
1: on Paper. Thank you so much, Patsy. I appreciate it. Bye.
0: Bye. Oh, wow. Okay, What a book. All right, we're going to play a book buzz from Devon Miller and then a few commercials, and I think I'll have a minute or two to come back.
2: Hey everyone, it's Devon Miller, author and illustrator of the Mr. Tickety Tock Clock children's book series, reporting for Joy on Paper with the latest on children's book buzz. You know her as an award-winning actress, a Golden Globe-winning actress, producer, a mental health advocate, and so much more. But you may now also know her as a children's author. Taraji P. Henson has released her debut children's picture book titled You Can Be a Good Friend No Matter What, a Lil TJ book. The book was illustrated by Paul Kellum. The book sees Lil TJ ready for her first day of school, but she soon finds out that everything she does is different compared to others, and she's soon standing out from the crowd in the wrong ways. She even gets teased by one of her classmates because of this. Remembering the words of her grandmother, it further helps her find her creativity and personality to make new friends and provide help to someone else too. Taraji wrote the book to show kids to develop empathy and how to show grace, and of course showing kids on how to be a better friend and rising above negative situations. And the number one thing she wants kids to take away from the book is that they can control the situations they're in. They get to choose how they handle situations, and of course, the book provides tips for parents in the back of the book as well if their child is ever bullied. The book also reflects on Taraji's positive relationship with her grandmother, who had a big impact on the book. And of course, the book is dedicated to her as well. You Can Be a Good Friend No Matter What is already the number one bestseller in children's friendship books on Amazon. This is Devon Miller reporting for Joy on Paper. For more book buzz involving children's books and authors, head on over to radio-joyonpaper.com and click on Devon Miller's Book Buzzes. I think it's about time that I buzz out now.
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this is Patsy, and I only have a few minutes. And I just want to say today is the release date for Haunting License, book number 3 in Carol J. Perry's Haunted Haven Mystery Series. And she is going to be on Joy on Paper live tonight. And I am so happy to be able to talk to her about her wonderful new book. And, it's just going to be so much fun. We have so much to talk about because she was the fourth guest right here on Joy on Paper, well, back in 2015. My goodness, I can't believe it. April 2015. And we've been going strong for over nine years now. And I want to, again, thank Lisa Jackson. What a wonderful person she is. And a real inspiration to all of you out there. If she can do it, you might be able to do it, but you won't be able to do it unless you start writing. So start writing and then say something nice to somebody today, and I will say something nice to Big Ed in the control room because I drive him crazy sometimes, but I do appreciate everything he does. And when I say that I should have been a general, I really mean it. I should have been a general. More and more, I realize that, I have this ability to see so many things. There's so many different directions, which is what a general needs to do. And so I salute Ed, and he salutes me, and everybody have a wonderful, wonderful day. Bye-bye now.

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2: U.S. helicopter remains under investigation. I'm Lisa Brady, Fox News. It happened near the Strait of Hormuz, an Army attack helicopter crashing early today. The two crew members rescued by a drone boat.
3: CENTCOM spokesman Captain Tim Hawkins confirmed to Fox News that the U.S. crew members were rescued by an unmanned surface vehicle, a sea drone. This was an operational first for the U.S. military, Hawkins told Fox News. Now, it's not clear if the gunship went down due to enemy fire or a mechanical issue, but it does come as the ceasefire with Iran is holding again, and the region braces for what comes next.
2: Fox's Trey Yingston, Tel Aviv. A civil rights group accused of falling

0: fostering the hate it was founded to fight, faces a House hearing alongside a mixture of supporters and critics.
1: We must speak out for truth and against the forces that would manufacture hate, fear, division, and violence simply to line their pockets and further their political ambitions.
0: Alveda King, Martin Luther King Jr.'s niece, says the country doesn't need more manufactured racial tension. The Southern Poverty Law Center has been indicted on federal counts of fraud and money laundering, charged with funneling donor money to informants linked to extremist groups. Republicans, including Texas Congressman Chip Roy, accused the center of signaling out Christian organizations.
2: You think SPLC could provide us a list of the Islamic-oriented groups that you have on your hate map?
3: Mr. Roy, we don't target any group because of its religion.
2: Really?
3: I want to be clear about that.
2: Really?
3: Yes, that's exactly right. We target no group because of its religion.
0: The center's interim president and CEO, Brian Fair, says all of their programs advance their mission of a fair and just society for all. Democrats accuse the Trump administration of a political prosecution. Voters are at the polls in four states, Maine, South Carolina, Nevada, North Dakota, deciding candidates for House races and in some cases for Senate and governor. 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

0: said the indictments and allegations of wrongdoing are false.
1: Fox's Jessica Rosenthal. A jury in Texas now has the case at the murder trial of Carmelo Anthony, who admits stabbing another athlete, Austin Metcalf, during a confrontation at a high school track meet last year.
2: The defense has spent days arguing that Anthony acted in self-defense after Metcalf pushed him first. And now the question is whether they gave jurors enough evidence to believe it.
1: Fox's Brooke Taylor at the county courthouse in McKinney, Texas. Prosecutors tell the jury if they find Anthony provoked the confrontation, as some witnesses testified, then self-defense is off the table. 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
1: Good afternoon, everyone, and I hope everyone's doing well. Welcome to Be Local Buzz with Devin, live on Tantalk Radio every Tuesday. So, Ed, how are you?
2: Just fine, thanks.
1: I did something really dumb today. I needed an IPL, so I went to go see my friend Whitney over at Onyx Wellness Aesthetics, and she had to numb my face, and I got numbing cream on my lips. So it's kind of hard to speak right now. So if it sounds like I have a lisp or I'm slurring my words, it's not because I'm drinking. It's because I have Novocaine or something in my lips, all right? So did you have a good week so far?
2: So far, but it's only Tuesday.
1: Oh, yeah. You know what? I'm so used to, remember I used to do my show on Thursdays? Yeah, so now I'm on Tuesdays. I've been here for a year, but I guess it's just hitting me now. So, everyone, I just want to let you know of a great event that is happening next Tuesday night, which is the 16th, so I'll be leaving right from the radio station. It is a mix and mingle over at DeLuca's Restaurant and Bar. Now, if you haven't been there, it is fabulous. They have homemade Croatian food and a lot of Mediterranean and Italian food. Indoor, outdoor seating, a huge bar. They have a piano, and it's actually complimentary appetizers. There's going to be some raffles and drink specials, and that is next Tuesday night from 5:30 to 7:30 at DeLuca's on Cleveland Street in Clearwater. So I got a fabulous show today. I got these beautiful ladies in here, and then I am going to be subbing for one of the people that didn't make it today, so you guys are going to have to just, like, you know, be good to me because I'm going to be reading a script, which everyone knows I'm not good at reading scripts. So we'll deal with that in the middle of the show. But again, it's Be Local Buzz with Devin, your community connector. And if you want to call and talk to any of our guests, you can call 727-441-3000. So I'm going to get right into it with one of the favorite subjects of everyone. Do we have a song for Miss Jen that we have here?

0: Yeah. That's a song I could actually listen to the whole thing of. But, Jen, thank you for being on the show today. I'm so excited to have you, not only in the show, but as one of our preferred partners and one of our elite businesses that we love to work with. So why would I play a Beach Boys song for you?
1: That would possibly be because that I am a travel agent.
0: Yes, she's a winner. Did I do good at picking
1: you
0: out
1: did.
0: A song?
1: Perfect. I love it.
0: Excellent. Well, Jen, so obviously we know you're a travel agent. So what is the name of your company, and what's something you want to tell us about in the travel industry?
1: Well, the name of my business, it's a hard one. It's called Jen Travels. Easy for everyone to remember, and what I'm pretty much known for around town. They don't know my last name. They just know I'm Jen Travels.
0: That's fine. I love it. So what kind of travel do you book?
1: I book all sorts of different travel. I book cruises. Okay. I do out Western trips. I do European trips.
0: Oh, nice.
1: Christmas markets, destination weddings.
0: Okay.
1: I'm planning one right now for Italy, so I'm so excited for that.
0: Nice.
1: Corporate companies like to take their employees out on trips, do some learning on the sea. So
0: that's perfect.
1: I have a company right now that they're out on Royal Caribbean, cruising around, learning and having some fun.
0: Oh, that's awesome.
1: Yeah.
0: So, Jen, so again, if you want to talk to Jen or ask her any questions, it's 727-441-3000. Jen, what is the advantage of hiring you as opposed to someone just going and booking their own vacation online?
1: Well, definitely, you could definitely book your own trip by yourself, at home, online, but I'm sure when you do that, you have your computer open, you have 27 tabs open, you're going through, you're scrolling, the next thing you know, you're like 2-3 hours in, now you're confused because you look through so many things. So I'm a big saver of time.
0: That's true.
1: Business owners, you're always moving, you got a lot of things going on. Families, you know, you're juggling all these kids. I save all the time. I send you options. You pick, I book it, you're done. Now you're going to make all the memories.
0: That's awesome. Now, also, there's some VIP perks that you can get that other people can't get. Is that true?
1: It can be sometimes true, for sure.
0: Yeah.
1: Yes. As a travel advisor or an agent, we do get emails, I guess, or first response on telling us on the things that are going on. Here's a great deal. Here's this before it actually goes out. So that is one thing that I do for all of my clients. If I know you're a Caribbean lover or if you're a European lover and I get an email first thing in the morning, I'm going to be like, hey, guess what?
0: That's awesome. Oh, it's like having someone that does concert tickets or something, right?
1: Yeah.
0: That's cool.
1: Yeah.
0: All right. What about, like, if I wanted some extra candy in my room? Could you do things like that?
1: Absolutely.
0: Oh.
1: So if you have a birthday or a wedding or if you like particular wine
0: really?
1: And you're going somewhere, I can definitely hook you up.
0: See, that's a really good – that's excellent right there, that those little perks right there. So you mentioned European Christmas markets. I'm a huge fan of a European Christmas market.
1: Yes.
0: Tell people what that is and when you should actually book that.
1: Well, it's a really big thing. So if you're a big Christmas lover, that is one thing I recommend everyone go see or visit at least once in your lifetime. It is something that you will never forget. You can fly over and do Christmas markets on land, or you can fly over and do a Christmas market cruise. Either one I highly recommend. I do say you need to book it at least 6 months in advance. They do sell out every single year. And last year I had so many people coming in like a couple months before, oh, I want to do a Christmas market. I'm like, well,
0: okay. So we're like six months out.
1: So right now, I hit it hard, with social media. Is July is like kind of the last time to really try to get like peak rooms and stays for any type of Christmas market tour or cruise.
0: Okay.
1: And the peak time to travel would be November through December.
0: Okay, that's good. Because a lot of Christmas markets close right the day after
1: they
0: Christmas.
1: They do, right at the end of December.
0: Actually, December 24th, a lot of them close on. Right,
1: yeah.
0: You're absolutely right.
1: Yeah.
0: So are there any countries that you would recommend over other countries or... Germany's always the big one, right?
1: Yeah. There's a lot of Dubai and Rhine, like Christmas River cruises, and they all go to different areas, so you get to see a whole lot
0: over
1: cool. in Europe. Yeah.
0: So what are the length of Christmas cruises? Are they like a week, 10 days, 12 days, or
1: they're,
0: all, like,
1: they're all different lengths, but you at least want to try to get at least a good 7-10 day yeah. cruise there to be able to visit a majority of the ports. For okay. sure. Yeah.
0: All right. Now, what about what's going on now? Summer's here.
1: Yes.
0: Families have their kids. What are people booking for right now? And do you can you book last minute deals?
1: So right now, I have a lot of people cruising. Okay. You know, everyone wants to go down.
0: Aruba, Jamaica.
1: Yeah. yeah. And a lot of Disney, actually, is right now. Everyone's out of school. They want to get to Disney. Parents, you know, have majority of the time off of work. You know, if they're teachers, they have the summer off, so they spend a lot more time there. Cruises, a lot of people cruising right now. So they're the best things. They do have last-minute cruise deals.
0: Okay.
1: Disney, not so much on deals because you know Disney. But, yeah.
0: All right. So how does someone get in touch with you?
1: So you can definitely text me or email me or go to my website.
0: And what is that?
1: My website is www.jentravels.net. Or you can text me at 727-804-1859. Or my email is jenvanhorn@travelmation, that's with the M, .net.
0: Okay. So now we got some travelers out there. Is there anything that people should know about right now? Do you have any packing tips or things that people should definitely be traveling with or not with?
1: My biggest tip is to definitely try to plan more in advance.
0: Okay. That's good.
1: I literally had someone last week ask me they wanted to go on a cruise. And I was like, okay, great. Yes, I'll be happy to get you on a cruise. And they're like tomorrow?
0: No. Yeah, what is it with? All right. Now you're...
1: And I'm like, tomorrow? Okay, let's see what we got here.
0: All right, so you got me on a whole other tangent because this makes me crazy. I have a nonprofit and I plan fundraisers. And we start selling tickets. Okay.
1: Yeah.
0: 6 months in advance.
1: Yes.
0: And then all of a sudden, I swear to God, it's like 2 weeks in advance, and I'm like, no one's coming to the fundraiser. What does everyone wait to the last minute for? What is it? Is it a Florida thing? I'm from New England. I think we don't wait to the last minute. I don't know. Maybe we do. I don't know. But I know exactly what you're talking about.
1: It happened last year, summer, same thing. I don't know why people wait to the very last minute.
0: Ed, why do people wait to the last minute for everything? Do they think something better is coming up? What? Do they think there's going to be a better invitation? Why do people wait to the last minute to make decisions?
2: Maybe it's financial.
1: So if it is financial, it's actually better to book in advance because there's payment plans. You can actually get better
0: deals.
1: Yeah, if you do it in advance than waiting for the very last minute, because actually cruises, you wait till the last minute. There's like that, like the next day, like I just did, is actually higher than it was ever.
0: Wow. Yeah, I don't know.
1: Yeah.
0: Why do people wait till the last minute?
3: They're non-committal.
0: Do you wait till the last minute?
3: I don't. I plan everything in advance.
0: Yeah, I know. I am such a planner, too. So I don't know. Maybe that's what it is. I don't get it. If someone asks me if it's in my calendar, I'm doing it. I'm not going to be like, oh, I don't know. Let me see if something better comes up. I'll let you know the day before. I mean, I just don't get that.
1: And going with that, people wait to travel, and it's not just like within the year, like I want to travel this month. They also wait to travel in their lifetime.
0: Yes, so don't do that.
1: That's like one thing that I'm very big on. Over the years, I came from the dentistry world, and I managed a business, and I would just listen to people talk, especially I was asking for money, so I've got to be on their nice side. So I just listen, and they're like, I'm older now. I have medical problems.
0: Yeah.
1: I can't travel. I reworked my entire life. No, do it now. Even ask the majority of, you know, older people. Do it now. Don't wait till you're retired. You're not going to be able to do it then. What you want to do now, do now. Don't wait till later. So I'm just saying, guys.
0: No, well, it's funny you should mention that.
1: Create some memories.
0: Ed, remember a couple weeks ago I had Nathan from F45 Largo on the show, and this is the exact topic we were waiting for. One of my pet peeves is people saying, when I retire, I'm going to travel. When I retire, I'm going to do this. And it's like, do you understand? When you retire, your back's going to hurt. You're not going to be able to walk far. You're going to have probably diabetes. You're going to have cholesterol problems. You're going to have all these issues that are really going to prevent you from traveling. Because if you don't have your health, you're not going to be able to enjoy travel.
1: Yeah.
0: So YOLO, right?
2: You only live once. Live for the moment. Don't put traveling off. Don't, because
1: and there's payment plans, you know, like so there's different options out there for you to be able to travel. What I could have done 10 years ago, I can't do now.
2: Yeah.
1: You know, so like if I wanted to do something like these major hiking things out west, I have so many people traveling out west and doing Angel's Landing and all the things. Those are strenuous hikes. And you're like going in your 50s and you're thinking like it's going to be easy. No, it's very difficult. We just went a few years ago and did some of these hikes, and my husband's parents wanted to do these things, and it was very hard, like almost not able to do it.
2: Because, and then that's not enjoyable.
1: And it's not enjoyable. I mean, they're glad they did it. You know, I'm glad I was able to do, you know, some of these hikes. But, like, I can only imagine in another 10, 15 years, I'm like, I'm not going to do that hike again.
2: No, it's true. It's true. So don't wait till retirement. Absolutely do not wait till retirement to do the things that you want to do today. Because
1: And when you have kids, like, those, instead of giving gifts, like presents, they have a million Barbies. They have a million little truck toys, you know. Take them to Disney for a day or the weekend, or take them to the beach on a hotel and make those memories with them now. They're going to remember those memories of those trips, those times together, than that Barbie doll that you got them or that new shirt that you got them.
2: That's like, excellent. Now, there's your article.
1: That's you what you want to write do about? Now there you is go. Create this memory. So Christmas presents, book a travel trip for your family.
2: I totally agree. Awesome. Okay, so we're talking to Jen. She's the owner of Jen Travels, and it's on Be Local Buzz with Devin. And we have another guest coming up soon. But she's giving us some travel tips, and we're talking about don't wait to live life, really, is what we're really saying. So there's a lot of people out there that have points with their airline, okay?
1: Yes.
2: Now, can you work with those kind of points, or how does that work if someone calls you and books a trip through you?
1: Yeah, absolutely. So a lot of people use their credit cards, and they're like, I'm going to use my credit cards. I want to get these points. Right. I want to get these points. I want to use my points. You spend all the money. I can book your flights with your airline points.
2: Okay.
1: Yeah.
2: So another great thing about hiring Jen is if there's weather issues, cancellations, I don't know, snowstorms, I don't know, whatever there may be, and something happens, we just call you, right?
1: Yeah. So that's another benefit of having a travel agent.
2: Yeah.
1: Compared to booking.com, Kayak, going to Costco and trying to get whatever deals they have. I'm like insurance in your back pocket.
2: Oh, I like that.
1: So you book with Costco and they do your airline, they get your tickets. Great. You know what happens when it's now like canceled or doesn't go through, something happens, you're not calling Costco and saying, hey, can you fix my ticket? What am I going to do? No, you have a travel agent that, for me, there's no cost to use me. And I'm on the phone. I get, you know, a notification before probably you even know about it. And I'm already working on getting you rerouted or on the next flight or anything like that. So I tell my clients, you know, look for the value in the travel agent. If it's not me, then at least sue somebody. But one, we save you time. And two, we're like insurance in your pocket.
2: I love that. So as I'm listening to you, all I keep thinking is, wow, you are so dedicated and you really care about your customers, because you said you do land, you do cruises, and you do European travel. So in order to do all that, that means you're on totally different time frames, right?
1: Yes,
2: and
1: I
2: different
1: am.
2: Time zones. So when someone might be in Europe at, I don't know, at night, it could be 4 o'clock, 3 o'clock in the morning, our time.
1: That's correct.
2: So you're kind of on the clock 24/7.
1: I am. It is a 24/7 job. It's not a normal 9-to-5 job, so...
2: thank you for that.
1: I have my watch on and my phone, and sometimes I'll be sitting with family. Actually, I just came back from New York, and I was with family, and I was like, I'm sorry, I got to go. I got to take this phone call. Yeah. And, you know, people who know me know I'm working for my clients. Like, my clients come first. So I'll, you know, step out of the room and take care of what I can, and I'll be in the car driving. I have my pillow, my laptop set up. So as we're driving down the road, I'm working on your itineraries.
2: Awesome. That's great, huh?
3: That is awesome.
2: So I have to ask you, what is you feel like the coolest, like, oh my God, I just planned the best vacation for this family, group of people, couple, whatever it was. What was your favorite one that you actually ever planned? Do you have one?
1: I do, but it's not going to be what you think.
2: I don't have any thought in my head. Wait a minute. I don't have any. I have no expectations. I think all travel is fabulous.
1: So all travel is fabulous. And it's not even about the destination that they went
0: right.
1: to.
0: Okay.
1: It was actually the phone call I got after the trip.
0: Oh.
1: It was a dream vacation. It was a family reunion. They all figured out from all these different states, all meeting up in Hawaii. Oh. And them just talking about the memories. It was, you know, oh my gosh, we've been waiting for years for this. We finally got it together. We have all our aunts, uncles, grandkids, grandparents, and just the conversations of their excitement. We got to do this. We got to do that. The memories that they're going to have for the years to come is what I love.
0: That's so beautiful.
1: That's what I love. It's like the after fact, you know.
2: Right.
1: Sometimes, you know, they'll go and be like, I'm on a budget or things like that. And it's not exactly what they're looking for in a hotel, but it's not even really about that at that one point. It's
2: right.
1: like I got to go and I got to spend an anniversary trip with my husband and we got to go see, you know, whatever. And it was amazing.
2: That's awesome.
1: All it comes down to is me creating the memories and a peaceful time together. So they're refreshed when they get back to the real world.
2: That's beautiful. And this is Jen Travels. And Jen Travels is going to tell us how we can get a hold of her. Because did you hear that? Did you hear that in her heart? She was speaking from her heart right then and there. And that is a beautiful thing. She really, really cares about her clients, her customers, everything. It cares about everything. And that's why I am proud to have her as part of our network and our magazine and our show right now. So
1: Thank
2: tell
1: you.
2: People how to get in touch with you.
1: Okay. Again, you can definitely go to www.jentravels.net.
2: What the heck?
1: Or you can go to Jen Van Horn at Travelmation. That's with the M.com. Or you can go to my Facebook page, Jen Travels, your go-to travel girl.
2: Okay. Now, I do have one question for you.
1: Yes.
2: So many people I know are going to Alaska right now.
1: Yes.
2: That's when it's daytime all year? I mean, all day?
1: So, yes. There are times that's daytime all day.
2: Yeah.
1: And there's times where it's nighttime all day.
2: Right. So it's in the summer. Right now it's light out. Okay. Yeah. What's the temperature about there?
1: I
2: don't know. You can say anything. I'll believe you. It doesn't matter.
1: I really don't know, to be honest with you.
2: That's okay. So
1: there are people there and it's cold.
2: But I have also had friends that go in the wintertime and they do the riding the huskies in the snow.
1: That's what I want to do. I'm convincing my husband. So if you're listening,
2: all right.
1: You already know. I want to do the winter one where you do the dog sledding.
2: Yeah.
1: I want to go kayaking with the glaciers.
2: Okay.
1: There are spots where you can go see whales all year
2: round.
1: Oh,
2: yeah, I heard that about that.
1: Yeah.
2: Okay.
1: Mm-hmm.
2: So Alaska is a good place to go.
1: It's very popular. Yes.
2: Okay.
1: Yes.
2: All right. And what's a good length to go there? A week?
1: I would at least say 10 days.
2: 10 days. Wow.
1: I would say at least a good 10 days there to be able to see all of the things.
2: Okay.
1: Yeah.
2: Huh. I don't know if I want 10 days in Alaska. But anyways, okay. All right, Jen. I'm not sure if I'm feeling that one. 10 days in Europe? Yes. 10 days in Alaska? I'm not sure I'm feeling that one. What do you think?
3: If it's summertime, I would do it.
2: Yeah.
3: 10 days in the winter? Mm-mm.
1: It would be very cold in the winter. Yes. Yes, for sure.
3: Yeah.
2: Very cold.
1: Like, yeah, October, it's starting to get winter there. It's not Florida winter. That is for sure.
2: No, absolutely. Okay, so Jen, we're going to be back to you in a little bit. And I'm going to it's my turn. Hi, I'm going to talk about Live Youthful. Lisa, the owner of Live Youthful, couldn't be here today, but it is a fabulous new business. It is in Bel Air Bluffs. It's located next to Suzette's off of Indian Rocks Road in Bel Air Bluffs. And Live Youthful believes that feeling your best should be achievable at every age. And her mission is to help people optimize their health, energy, their appearance, and overall wellness. I've actually gone there myself, and it's so cool. You walk in there, and they have these big menu boards all over, and you talk to them. They consult with you, and they'll say, what do you want? 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It's Live Youthful. The owner there is Lisa. She's amazing. So go check it out. All right. How did I do, guys?
1: You did awesome. Fantastic. That was really good.
2: Whew, that was a lot of stress. Thursday. That was a lot of stress. Okay. So let's go on to our next guest. Ed, I have Lexi in the house. Oh, how fun was that? House. Well, we'll tell why we said that after. We'll have a song.

0: Surprise.
1: I love it.
0: Why would I ever play a Pilates song for you, Lexi? Welcome to Be Local Buzz with Devin. I'm super excited to have you here.
2: Thank you.
0: Was Jen amazing or what?
2: Jen was amazing.
0: And hopefully you can come Thursday to the Live Youthful. We're having a networking event there at 8:30 in the morning, and it's just going to be fabulous. Are you excited?
3: I'm excited. Yes.
0: Yeah. And wait till you meet Lisa. She is just, she's amazing. Just like you girls.
3: Aww.
0: All right, Lexi, why would I play that song for you?
2: I am a Pilates instructor at the Pilates House in Clearwater.
0: Yes, isn't that funny when I say I have Lexi in the house? I didn't plan that, but that was kind of funny.
2: In the house, although Pilates House is H-A-U-S.
0: Yes. And we have to do a shout out to Heather, who's the owner over there, and Veronica, who's the manager of that one. So, Lexi, let's talk about Pilates. I could be here forever talking about travel and Pilates. What are the benefits, and what do you want to talk about Pilates? Tell people about Pilates.
2: There are a lot of benefits of Pilates. The biggest benefit, in my opinion, is feeling confident and strong in your body, feeling able to take on parts of your daily life. For example, I'll piggyback off of what Jen said as far as not waiting to travel. Don't wait to move your body either, because you will feel better. Maybe you want to book a trip with Jen for next year, but you're worried, I don't think I'll be able to get through the excursions. I have pain. I have aches. Start Pilates now. You'll feel better. You'll have more mobility. You'll have less joint pain, and you'll be able or more able to tackle those types of things, playing with your grandchildren, your children, anything like that. It's about feeling better in your daily life.
0: Okay. So you do reformer Pilates.
2: Mm-hmm.
0: There's a lot of people out there that, we didn't even wave to our YouTube people. Hi there.
2: Hi.
0: Hey. If you're watching us again, welcome back. Thank you so much. We appreciate you. And if you're here for the first time, thank you for that too. So a lot of people don't even understand a reformer Pilates. So let's just kind of give them a little recap of what that looks like. And I know we can't really say what it looks like because we're on radio, but let's just do that. And also how it actually started. The history of Pilates is very, very interesting,
2: it's
0: too.
2: It's very interesting.
0: Yeah, so go on. I'm going to let you take it away.
2: So what I said earlier, how the Pilates House is spelled H-A-U-S, that's German for house. And Joseph Pilates, he started Pilates, and he was a German man. And the way that he started Pilates was actually in England as a kind of somewhat of a prisoner of war in World War I. And he saw that other people in that camp were becoming deteriorated in their body. They were having pains and
0: bedridden
2: health problems. Exactly. And so he created a system of exercise to help create mobility, get better mobility in the body, feel better, move your body at its best range of motion, etc. And that is how that came to be. And then in the early 1920s, he moved to the United States. He started up his first Pilates studio in New York City in the same building as the New York City Ballet. And that is how Pilates and dancing kind of became intertwined, how dancers started utilizing Pilates, and it became somehow a little bit more of a female-dominated field as opposed to male. But that's not to say that Pilates isn't for men. We have so many men that come to the studio. We just had a male client, celebrate his 100th class with us, and we're so proud of him. And it's for everybody. Absolutely.
0: Absolutely. Awesome. So back to the Joseph Pilates, because I find it fascinating too. Yes, it was in World War I, and he actually used the bed springs, right?
2: Yes, he did.
0: So that's where it came from, to help people that were bedridden get their mobility back, right? So that's why there's springs on a reformer.
2: Yes.
0: Now, I love Pilates because I don't sweat during Pilates. I hate sweating working out. It's not my thing. Don't like it. So I love Pilates. But I have to tell you, I have never had abdomens in my life. I kind of was going to say I have a little bit of a possible little bit of a six pack going on.
2: I believe
0: because of Pilates.
2: Mm-hmm. Absolutely.
0: So it is really great for physical therapy. So my truth is I've had 8 back surgeries.
2: Wow.
0: And I am completely fused. So I have a lot of mobility issues and everything. And I have a lot of pain. and inflammation in my body. And the only thing that keeps me limber and keeps my pain level down is Pilates.
2: That's awesome.
0: And if I don't go to Pilates, oh boy, I can barely walk.
2: Exactly.
0: Yes. I'm the person that can't do those excursions on your trip. Yeah. Yes, those are the ones that I'm in a wheelchair because I can't walk very far. Yes, so Pilates really keeps you up, but it keeps you in shape.
2: Yes.
0: So what about someone wants to start it? Now, it's intimidating. You go and you're like, oh my God, it's like this bed thing. Yeah. I don't know what to do.
2: It is definitely intimidating. The machinery is probably something you've never seen before if you haven't stepped foot in a Pilates studio before. But it's not as scary as it seems. If you join a beginner class,
0: right.
2: Pilates will meet you where you are. The instructor will meet you where you are and take you where you need to go at your own pace. So it's very supportive for beginners for sure. And I'll tell you a little bit about the reformer itself.
0: Yeah.
2: It is a type of machine that uses spring resistance. As you were saying, he was inspired by the springs of the hospital beds. He used them to help people gain strength. So the reformer has springs that can either make an exercise more difficult or more assistive. So it's super modifiable. There's a lot of different things that you can do with the machine, hundreds and hundreds of exercises, some for more strength building and maybe for sweating. Sometimes we get sweaty in Pilates. Or it can be really assistive and just for stretching or for strengthening in a gentle way.
0: Absolutely. So, and you can't even take a class unless you're a beginner. You can't just join without taking a beginner class.
2: I suppose you could, but I would suggest not.
0: But your instructors are so amazing.
2: They are.
0: So amazing. And they really are helpful. Have you ever taken a Pilates class?
3: I have not.
0: Jen, oh my God.
2: You have to get over there.
3: Yeah. Okay.
0: You have to get over there. So you have two locations, but let's talk about the compassion that all your instructors have for everybody.
2: It's so true. Everybody cares so deeply about the clients, and all we want is for people to feel better emotionally and physically. Maybe you come to Pilates not even just for physical activity, but to have an hour for yourself. And we help everybody get into that. It's so important to have an instructor watching your body as you do these movements, making sure that you're doing it right so that you're not hurting yourself, but also so that you're getting the most out of the exercise that you possibly can. And everybody that teaches at the Pilates house is so good at that and good at encouraging you and helping you take it as far as you would like to go.
0: So there's two locations right now. I want you to tell people where they are.
2: Yeah.
0: And then talk about the little surprise sister thing that's happening soon. Go ahead.
2: Absolutely. So our first location is the Pilates house in Clearwater. That is on Missouri Avenue. We have about 70 classes on the schedule per week at that studio.
0: Oh, wow.
2: We have 14 instructors at that studio.
0: Oh, my goodness, really?
2: Yes,
0: wow.
2: Really. We actually have 14 at Palm Harbor as well. Some of us teach at both studios. But the Clearwater studio is our first one, and it's really amazing. Please come and join us. There's 14 reformers. And then we have our Palm Harbor studio. That's on Route 19 in Palm Harbor. 12 reformers there, also 14 instructors. There's a little more than 50 classes on that schedule per week. First class is free at any of those studios. And then coming up very shortly, we're opening up a studio in St. Petersburg on 4th Street, across the street from Sunken Gardens. And
0: awesome.
2: That studio is special because, unlike our other two studios that are Reformer and Tower Pilates, our St. Pete studio will be a full Cadillac and Reformer Pilates studio. And the Cadillac is another type of classical apparatus that Joseph Pilates taught on. And it will be the first studio of the Tampa Bay area of its kind with the Cadillacs.
0: That's so exciting because I have been doing Pilates for like about 6 years now and I've never done a Cadillac.
2: I'm so excited to have you in
0: Me
2: the studio.
0: Me too, because I've never had the opportunity to, because like you said, it's not like they're around. So that's very exciting, very exciting. So you talked about 50 classes, 70 classes. Talk about and let people know, what hours are you open? You're open 7 days. Mm-hmm. When do your classes usually range from? Morning, night, afternoon?
2: Yeah.
0: Can you talk about that?
2: We start classes at 6 a.m. They go all the way. The last class is 7:30 p.m. on most days.
0: Okay.
2: Fridays we don't go quite as late at night. And on Saturday and Sunday, they're just in the morning. Although Sunday night, we also have an intermediate and a stretch class at Clearwater. But the different types of classes that we have, for just regular reformer, we have beginner, intermediate, and advanced. We also do a HIIT class, the high intensity interval training. We have stretch and restore classes where you focus mostly on mobility and stretching. Mm. We also have tower classes. So tower is another piece of apparatus that attaches to the reformer, and you can do so many other types of exercises with the tower. You can Google it. Google the Pilates yeah. tower and you'll see.
0: Yeah.
2: Yeah. So we have a bunch of different types of classes.
0: Okay. So I lost my train of thought. We're talking about the different classes. All right, so you have the stretch class. That sounds like a really great class. So it's just all stretch. I've never been to those. So
2: it is majority stretching. Depending on who's teaching it, you may do some exercises, but the exercises will be focused on finding mobility, finding range of motion in your muscles, maybe reversing things. For example, if you sit at a desk all day and you look like this and you're hunched over, we'll focus on extension of the spine, moving the spine in all four directions. So it's really about revitalizing you, getting you prepared for your next reformer class.
0: Now, what I learned about Pilates in the beginning, because I'm used to, back in the day, the gym and high impact and fast and this and sweating and all that kind of stuff. Pilates is completely different. Opposite, right? It's the slower you go, the harder it is. And it's the first time I ever understood what mind-body connection means.
2: Yes.
0: Because you could be moving your legs, but it's really for your abdomen workout. And that is the first time I ever understood what mind-body meant.
2: Absolutely.
0: It was in Pilates. So can you talk about, like, a little, take it from where I'm going with this?
2: Yeah. The mind-body connection is difficult for some people to understand, because you might think, like, no matter what you're doing, you know, your mind is connected to your body. But that's not true. Sometimes we are just going through the motions, not focusing on certain muscles, like keeping certain form. So it is important to, as you're going through Pilates is about control and precision and breath work. And to be really intentional in your movement means thinking about the whole entire body, even if you just think you're working out the legs. So it's more about what's not moving than what is moving. Because when something stays still, for example, you keep your spine still while you're moving your legs, you're going to get more work depending on the exercise. But that, and our breath work also helps us get into the mind-body connection. If you're focusing on your breath, if you're using your exhale for a purpose to engage the abdominals, that's going to help you progress into that exercise.
0: It's a huge core workout.
2: It is.
0: It is a huge, huge core workout. And what I love about the instructors is they tell you what you're supposed to be focusing on. Okay, they don't just say, move your right leg. They'll be like, move your right leg, tuck your hips, move this. I mean, they go through this whole thing so you can actually get right down to that one muscle that they're trying to get you to feel. It's very cool, and it's very effective, and it works. I mean, people become addicted to it.
2: Very much so, myself included.
0: Yeah, same here. How did you start?
2: I started as a client.
0: Yeah.
2: Yes, at the Pilates house. Yes, I was a client. I was obsessed. I was going every single day. And then I had had a couple of
0: Did we see each other in classes?
2: Probably
0: 8 a.m. 8 a.m., yes. The 8 a.m. class, yes.
2: Yes, we absolutely did.
0: Yes.
2: And along the lines, I was just thinking, I want to do this. I want to be in this industry. And Heather, the owner, had approached me and was like, would you like to become an instructor? And I said, yes, absolutely. I would love to. Let's get started.
0: And now Sean.
2: Yes,
0: I remember talking to him. He said, this is the 8 o'clock group. We're having a little 8 o'clock
3: Pilates
0: house. I guess
3: I'm going to have to join this
0: 8 o'clock group. Yes, 8 o'clock group. Yeah, so now Sean's becoming a Pilates instructor too.
2: Yes, exactly. And that's really exciting, because there are not a lot of male instructors out there, and there should be. I think it would be more attainable. It would be easier for men to join a class if they felt like it wasn't all women. If there's men in the class, if there's a man teaching the class. So we're really excited about that.
0: Yeah. So we're talking to Lexi, and she's from the Pilates house. She's going to be the manager of the one in St. Pete. Heather is the owner of the Pilates house here on Missouri Ave in Clearwater, and also the Palm Harbor. A fabulous, fabulous enterprise. What we're talking about is men. Now, we talked to Jen. I got so much train of thought here. We talked to Jen about the whole travel and getting older. One of the things when you get older is you lose your balance. All right? Pilates helps you and trains you to keep your balance even when you're falling.
2: You don't really know that's
0: happening, but it's definitely one of the perks and benefits of it.
2: Yes.
0: Take Pilates so when you are older, you won't be breaking that hip, because you'll know how to balance, and your core will be so strong that you won't really lose balance.
2: There's so much going on there. the stabilizing muscles in your legs,
0: yes,
2: through your core, in your shoulders, those things are so important. If you slip on something, if you've done Pilates for a year, it may be easier for you to catch yourself of just fall. Or maybe you are actually falling and you need to catch yourself on the ground. Putting your hands out, catching yourself on the ground could break your wrist. It could hurt your shoulder. But if you've been strengthening, maybe you've been doing planks and Pilates,
0: yeah,
2: your shoulders are stronger and you're more equipped to catch yourself without being injured. And also, it's so important to move your body. It's never too late to start. If you're thinking to yourself, oh my gosh, I haven't moved in so long, I don't know where I would be in, please, please start. It's never too late. However, even if you're not feeling any pain, you don't have any aches and pains, get started now, because you don't want to become a slave in your own body. You don't want to feel like your body is controlling
0: you.
2: You
0: don't want to be a slave in your own
2: body. You want to control your body, exactly.
0: That was really good. That was really good.
3: A lot of prevention for older people.
2: Yes.
0: Yeah.
3: The older we get.
2: Yeah. And then they can go and travel later in
3: life. Yes, and then they can go and travel and do those amazing hikes.
2: Yes.
0: It really is fantastic. So Joseph Pilates, okay, it's called Pilates, but what was the original name of Pilates?
2: The original name was Contrology.
0: Yes.
2: And it was about controlling the body.
0: Yes.
2: Which it still is.
0: Yes.
2: And that somehow that name dropped off. I'm not exactly sure how. And then it was just called Pilates. But when Joseph Pilates was alive, it was never referred to as Pilates. He did not call it Pilates. He wouldn't have known it by that.
0: Right.
2: And now it's called Pilates.
0: I know. That's so great. Mm-hmm. And it was in New York. All right.
2: Yeah.
0: So you see a lot of athletes. Yeah, I love watching the Instagram or TikTok videos of guys trying it. But there's a lot of athletes that this is actually part of their regime now,
2: yes,
0: right?
2: Absolutely. Typically more in private settings, there will be athletes that go and see a Pilates instructor that help them work specifically on certain movements. Maybe their golf swing, maybe they're a sprinter and they need to work on, you know, emphasis getting out the gate. You can make it really tailored and really specific to your personal fitness goals.
0: So what do you say to someone right now who's like, I've always wanted to try Pilates, I don't know what to do, or I might be looking for a new place to try? What do you say to the first timer right now? What do you say to them?
2: I would say sign up for a beginner class.
0: And how do they do that?
2: By downloading the Pilates House app. You can find it on the App Store. Type in the Pilates House, HAUS. You'll see ours and you'll also see one for Texas. Don't pick the Texas one. Once you download the app, you can go into the buy page, click group classes. You'll find your first class free, and then you'll be able to look at the schedule, book any beginner class you'd like, introduce yourself to the instructor. They'll ask you about your injuries, your limitations, aches and pains, surgeries, etc., your goals, what you're looking for out of the class, and take it from there.
0: Yeah, and they're so great about mm-hmm. explaining everything. And don't worry about it. Everyone in there is nice.
2: Yes.
0: I mean, it's not like, I remember someone told me, this was years ago, that they used to call it snotty Pilates. That's crazy.
2: I'm not sure really how
0: that started.
2: This stereotype that Pilates is,
0: it's the
2: kind
0: complete
2: of like a
0: opposite.
2: Nasty or clicky.
0: Yeah, you're shaking your head. You heard something like that?
3: Yeah.
2: Yeah, it really is
0: really?
2: Not like that. Everybody
0: no.
2: is so
3: but I think
2: welcoming.
3: That people come up with things about anything nowadays.
0: Yeah. No, Pilates
2: and the
0: is
2: unknown is scary.
3: Yeah.
2: So get to know it.
0: No,
2: yeah.
0: Pilates is really amazing, and I'm addicted to. Why? Because it works.
2: Mm-hmm.
0: Okay, I don't become addicted to things that don't work, right?
3: Right.
0: It works. It helps my pain personally. It helps my pain, my flexibility, and my abs.
2: Yeah.
0: Kind of good abs, you know.
2: That's a perk.
0: Yeah. So when are you opening in St. Pete? And what do you want to say? Anything else about Pilates? And the Pilates House.
2: The opening date is still tentative, but soon, within the next few months, we're super excited. But please come and join us. Take a first class free. See what it's all about. Maybe it will be something that you were not expecting at all. Maybe you don't even have any expectations. Just come and try it out. I think you'll be pleasantly surprised, and we would be happy to have you.
0: And then I'm going to ask you kind of the same question. How far in advance should you go to book a class? I mean, if Jen wanted to go tomorrow, is it chances that she's going to have a class or will it be full?
2: Yeah.
0: Or
2: there are chances.
3: I'm going to write this down right now.
0: Download that app and get in the 8 o'clock class with me tomorrow.
2: It depends on when you're trying to go. I would say the majority of the 8 o'clock, 7 o'clock, 8 o'clock, 9 o'clock, they can fill up pretty quickly. You may need to book a week in advance or so, but also even if it's already full, get on the wait list.
0: Okay.
2: The wait lists are constantly going through. People
0: Good
2: are point. Always canceling last minute. Maybe they have something that came up or they can't come the next day. And then if you're on the waitlist, you get right into the class. Anytime that I've joined a waitlist, I've gone on. But also, there's so many classes throughout the day that aren't full. I teach a lot of classes right in the middle of the day, 11 o'clock, 12 o'clock, 1 p.m.
0: Oh, and you have space. Afternoon classes like that?
2: Oh, my gosh, yes. In my 1 p.m. class, I have so many people that come kind of last minute because they got off of work, they have lunch, they didn't have an appointment that they thought they had, and then they get to join last minute, and it's really nice. So there definitely is space.
0: Oh, that's good to know. I didn't know they had afternoon classes because yes. I'm the 8 o'clock. I don't look past 8 o'clock.
2: Oh, yeah. We basically have classes all throughout the day except like the 2 p.m. hour.
0: Okay.
2: Yeah.
0: That's great. And then what about the nighttime classes? Are they all different?
2: The morning classes are more on the hour. The night classes are on the half hour. So 3:30, 4:30, 5:30, 6:30, and 7:30 on most weeknights.
0: Excellent. Yeah. Okay. And then again, how's that app and how do they sign up for classes?
2: Yes, the Pilates House app, download it. You can pick either the Clearwater or the Palm Harbor location. So make sure you are aware of which one you're looking at. Get your first class free. After the first class free, you can also get 5 classes for $50 as an intro pack, and those don't expire, so you have a lot of time to try out different instructors and different class types, maybe the other studio. So yes, download the Pilates House app. You can also find us on thepilateshouse.com or on Instagram at @_thepilateshouse, and again, that's HAUS.
0: Okay, and what do you recommend people to wear to a Pilates class?
2: Anything that you're comfortable with. I would probably stick with a little bit more form-fitting clothes just so that we can see your body and what's going on in your body as you're moving through the movements. But that's not to say that you can't just wear a t-shirt and shorts. You can wear anything that makes you feel comfortable, and you will want a pair of grip socks.
0: Okay.
2: The grip socks help, obviously, so that you're not slipping all over the machine or on the floor. Protects your feet, keeps you clean, keeps the machine clean. So yeah, you can get those at the studio or get them beforehand, either one.
0: Okay, and bring a water?
2: Definitely bring yourself a water, yes.
0: Okay. Did you have any questions?
3: No, I think, I was thinking of a question. I was like, I'm going to ask it. And
0: go ahead.
3: No, you did it.
2: Oh,
3: you answered them. I was one of the hours and went to wear. Good thing about the grip socks, because I would have been one slipping all over the place.
2: Oh, yes.
0: Well, bring yourself some grippies. A lot of people don't know that you do things not barefoot, but you do things not with sneakers, right?
3: Right. Yes. Correct. I was thinking more barefoot for Pilates.
2: Yes.
3: Almost like the yoga type of thing.
2: Mm-hmm.
3: Barefoot, yoga pants.
2: That's perfect. Yeah. And you could go barefoot, but most people are more comfortable in the grip socks.
3: Yeah.
0: I like the grip socks, too. Yeah. And you said planks. That's my favorite thing to do.
2: Oh, yes. We'll even get the beginners doing planks, but don't be scared. Oftentimes, it's on your knees.
3: I can do a plank.
2: Oh, wow. I bet you could.
0: I believe that. So this is Be Local Buzz with Devin, your community connector. And we are here on Tan Talk Radio. And we're just talking to Lexi from the Pilates House. Heather is the amazing owner of that. And we're going to go back to Jen for a moment. Jen travels. And I want her to talk again about when you should be booking things and what's the hot subjects right now for travel.
3: So we definitely want to be trying to book for any future trips at least 6 months in advance.
0: Okay.
3: That, you know, that's not just Christmas cruises. We want to try to be more advanced to be able for cruises. We want to be able to be sure you have the ocean view room or the balcony room, because when you're coming down to last minute, there's a possibility, and most likely those are going to be sold out, and you'll be with an anterior room if that's something that you're not wanting. That's what you would be getting. And right now, again, cruises, Disney trips, those are the hot items for the summer.
0: Okay.
3: Christmas, we want to do in the mountains and European travel.
0: Okay. What about like New England? Do people go to New England?
3: I'm actually booking a trip right now for someone in New England area.
0: Yeah. I'm from New England.
2: I am too, Devin.
3: Where are you from?
2: I'm from Connecticut.
0: Oh, I'm from Rhode Island.
3: Okay.
0: Awesome.
3: Yeah. So I'm planning someone about 14 days out there, traveling through all the little states, going to all the little hotels. And so I have been up there, but I've never actually done this particular trip. So I'm actually very jealous of them.
0: When's it going?
2: The pictures.
3: It's going to be in October.
0: Oh, because they're going for the foliage.
3: Leaf peepers. For up there for the fall would be end of September, October, maybe early November.
0: That's
3: type
0: the best.
3: Of a thing. So I picked second week of October.
0: That's beautiful. Everything is so beautiful.
3: Yeah. So I'm really, really excited. So yes, up New England area is a great time.
0: I have a question about the passports. This makes me crazy. I might even know if you can answer it, but this makes me crazy. It might be a rhetorical question. If they say your passport expires on your birthday on this year,
3: yes,
0: what is this? But it really expires 6 months before that. Yes. What the heck does that even mean? Then it really expires 6 months before. It's not on your birthday. What does that mean?
3: That's a good question. Yes, it is. And I actually, in my system, I upload your passport for anyone traveling internationally. And it does tell me, your passport's is expiring. We need to update it. I think they just want to make sure that it's going to be active during the travel and it's not going to expire close to the travel time.
0: 6 months, man?
3: I know.
0: I'm like,
3: because it does take time, you know, to renew your passport because you kind of have to go through the whole thing all over again. And some things could have changed in your history of...
0: I don't know. Then it's not a deadline. So then the deadline is really 6 months before your birthday.
3: It is 6 months before. Yes.
0: That's what my deadline is. It's not in January. It's actually in July before my birthday.
2: Maybe they think you're going to get stuck in Europe and just love it for 6 months before you come home.
0: Well, that could happen without my passport expiring. Yes. So I have to ask you, what's your favorite place you've ever been to?
3: Me? I love the beach, so I love Hawaii.
0: Oh, I've never been to Hawaii. Lexi, what's your favorite place you've ever been to?
2: I would have to say the Greek islands.
0: Ah, I'm a Greek girl, too.
2: Yes, they were
0: Ed, beautiful. What's your favorite place you've ever been to?
4: Well, I went to Newport Richey once.
0: You have very high standards there.
4: No, I mean, I go to the Virgin Islands.
0: Ah, oh, that's nice, too.
4: And nobody knows this when it's not being talked about yet, but the first Club Med will be coming to the United States.
0: Where?
4: Close to St. Croix.
0: Oh.
4: It's in the process of, it's already been sold, $58 million, and they're going to revamp Carambola Beach Resort, and it'll be open by the fall of 27.
0: Wow. Is he training for your...
3: He's training, yes. He just watched my training video, and he passed.
0: Is he going to be your new assistant?
3: He'll be my new assistant, yes.
0: Ed!
4: Well, I go there all the time, and I stay at Carambola, and it shut down in May, and Carambola was sold to Club Med, and that's the first Club Med in the United States. The closest one right now is Dominican Republic.
0: Yeah.
4: Yeah.
0: Cool information.
4: Yep.
0: Oh, so there you go.
3: Yes.
0: Now you know.
3: Now I know.
0: Another article.
4: $58 million.
0: Wow.
4: Goes a long way.
3: Yes, wow. It does.
0: All right. So we've had some great guests today, you guys. Thank you so much.
3: Thank you. Again, I want to do a shout out
0: to DeLuca's Restaurant. They are going to be having a mix and mingle next Tuesday night, and it's from 5:30 to 7:30. They have complimentary appetizers, which is delicious. They're located on Cleveland Street in Clearwater. 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So get over to Live Youthful. I don't even know what to say. They have what's the name of it? Baromatic, help me.
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0: Yes.
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0: Inflammation and pain. 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I need to get the anti-age is my favorite. And then I have magnesium. That really helps me with my stomach.
3: Yes.
0: So we'll be there Thursday, and they're located in Bel Air Bluffs, next to Suzette's, and in off of Indian Rocks Road. 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
0: Excellent. Yes. Jen, you got to do that.
3: Hi. Well, I'm Jen Travels. 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
8: 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This hour will be informative, along with taking your questions and comments. 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
9: That's right. We are back with FLA Law live on the radio. Thank you for joining us. We are so happy to have you as our listeners. Hopefully you are a faithful listener and you tune in every week. But if this is your first time tuning in to WTAN at 5 o'clock on a Tuesday, then welcome. This is FLA Law live on the radio. This is your live legal call-in talk show where you get to hear from us, the attorneys at Peronic Caulfield, Averill Noyes, and also so many other esteemed colleagues and experts in the legal community around the Tampa Bay area. And tonight is one of those nights. You do have an excellent guest that you get to hear from tonight who has been no stranger to the show. We've had him on a couple times, and each time it's a treat because he's so knowledgeable in criminal law. He also practices civil law, and so his background gives you quite a bit of information in terms of him being able to see things from different sides of the V. He's also previously run for judge. And so I think that he has the acumen and the temperament to be able to address a lot of legal questions and concerns. And we've got some great topics tonight. But before I throw it over to introduce my guest, I will say that we were going to have him in person in the studio live tonight, but he is dealing with what we all deal with at this time of day, which is horrible traffic on the roads trying to get over here to the studio. And we both practice car accident law, and we know that it's not necessarily safe to be trying to rush on the highways, and then the traffic just gets worse and worse. And so I wanted him to be able to cover as much as we can. We do have a lot of ground to cover tonight, and so I wanted to keep it safe. So he'll be calling in here. I believe we do have him hanging on the line in just a moment. But before I bring him in, I want to make sure that we tell everybody how they can continue to tune in and listen in on the show tonight. I know that this is going to be one that you want to share. So if you have friends, family members that are interested in current events, legal topics, trials that are going on right now, then this is the show for you, because we're definitely got our finger on the pulse this evening. So Facebook, you can tune into our firm Facebook page and YouTube channels. They're both can be found at Perrinet Caulfield Averill Noyes Injury Lawyers. That allows you to be able to see the live stream. I do have a little bit of technical difficulties with Facebook right now, but YouTube should be working just fine. And go over there. You should be able to see the stream. You can leave your comments, your questions. If you just want to chime in on what we're talking about, that's great. Do that in the chat. Or if you want to call in, you can do that too. It's 727-441-3000. That allows you to call in, be able to get your questions answered live over the air. Or if you just want to chime into the discussion, I think it'll be a great one tonight. With that being said, I don't want to waste any more time with the intro. I want to get into our show, because we have attorney Cornelius Demps, who's been a previous guest of ours, and I'm so happy to have him back again with us tonight. If you are there, Cornelius, go ahead and give us a chime in and say hello to our listeners. Remind them who you are, where you work, and we'll go ahead and get into the show tonight.
10: All right, awesome, Jackie. Thanks for having me on the show this evening. I do appreciate it. And yeah, I'm right now here at a hotel in Rocky Point doing this interview because Tampa traffic is horrible.
9: Yeah.
10: But again, my name is Cornelius Demps. I'm also known as CC Demps. I'm a local attorney here in the Tampa Bay area. I run the Demps Law Firm in Wesley Chapel. We do appellate, personal injury, and criminal defense and business law. Former prosecutor, of course, in the Sixth Circuit, so Pasco and Pinellas County, and a former attorney general in the Hillsborough area. We celebrated 6 years of having my own practice.
9: Awesome.
10: Come this past June. Thank you. And I'm a father of three, husband of one, so I'm waiting for my family tonight. So
9: I hope that's the ratio.
10: just had to be on the show and have an opportunity to talk about these cases. You know, it's been a lot of legal news here,
9: yeah.
10: And the summer just got started. So,
9: absolutely, this has just been a crazy time in the news. And for our listeners, you know, of course, I like to touch base with my guests before they come on the show, and we kind of go over the different things that we're going to cover. But every now and then, there's just something that comes up, and you're like, you know what, we gotta talk about this. And so, I'm going to defer to you, Cece, of course, but we just saw a verdict come down, maybe an hour ago a case that was obviously getting national headlines. And it, I think, is in the minds of a lot of people. And so I feel like we've got our finger on the pulse. We can't be a live legal call and talk show and not talk about the live breaking legal news that's coming out. So, of course, I'm talking about the Carmelo Anthony trial, the teenager in Texas who was tried for murder. And I'm sure you know much more about this, or at least got beefed up on it, about this trial than I do. I know that there was obviously a self-defense dynamic that was coming into play. Sad story all around. So I want to get your take on it. I mean, we just got the verdict come down as guilty.
10: Yeah, this is kind of a wild case. I think it's one where, you know, I think it's not just the underlying facts of the case, but also brings out the role of social media, the role of politics, and certainly the role of the school board system, especially when it comes to school safety for athletes. So background story about this case is between Carmelo Anthony and Austin Metcalf, both track athletes at a track meet in Texas. For a background, it's very common for at these track meets for different types of athletes to go into other teams' tent to collaborate, meet with people, talk, introduce themselves, and be around one another. So what happened in this instance was it looks like there was a track meet. It started to rain. Carmelo Anthony went to one of the track tents to talk to people who were in there, and it looks like he took a book bag with him when he went in there as well.
9: Right.
10: He's 19 years old at the time of the incident. He is confronted by Austin Metcalf. Austin Metcalf is a member of this team. He sees him. He's like, hey, you're not supposed to be here. You need to leave.
9: Right.
10: The two engage in some type of argument, some type of confrontation that is
9: and not
10: solely
9: to cut
10: verbal.
9: You off, but they don't know each other prior to this, right?
10: Correct. They have no relationship to each other. They don't know each other from left to right.
9: Right.
10: So They get into an argument, at which point it looks that Austin Metcalf shoves Carmelo Anthony to get him out of the tent. And in response to that shove, Carmelo Anthony takes a knife out of his book bag and stabs Austin Metcalf in his heart. Falls to the ground. Multiple witnesses saw this case. Immediately, Carmelo Anthony is then investigated, arrested, and he's charged with murder. Right. Now, this case happened in Texas, so, you know, I'm not a Texas attorney. I don't know Texas law.
9: Right.
10: But the parts I do know is that Texas does not have a distinction between murder in the first degree versus murder in the second degree. Texas,
9: okay.
10: You're only charged with just murder.
9: Okay.
10: And it's automatically a first-degree felony. So if you've seen the news, some news outlets were referring to it as murder one or murder in the first, but Texas doesn't have that.
9: Gotcha.
10: And usually if there was a distinction, there's a mixture between murder one means this was a premeditated plan attack.
9: Premeditation, right.
10: And then murder two would have been this was complete depraved indifference to human life as his response. But Texas does not focus on that distinction. It's just, did you kill somebody unjustifiably under Texas law?
9: Mm-hmm.
10: So the case happened last year, went to trial relatively soon for a murder trial going in a year. But there were the biggest aspect about this race, the one that got national attention, was the perceived racial demographic. Because Carmelo Anthony is African, Carmelo Anthony is African American. Austin Metcalf is white. When he's arrested, you have a huge uproar on social media about a black teen being arrested for defending himself against a white teen. That narrative, that rhetoric, was pushed heavily in social media in what we call the court of public opinion.
9: Of course, yep.
10: The family for Carmelo Anthony and the family for Austin Metcalf and the prosecutors tried to make this very clear to everyone, this case is not about race. This case is about whether or not Carmelo Anthony was justified in using deadly force to kill Austin Metcalf. So race should play no role into it.
9: Right.
10: That clearly did not get out to people on social media because race ended up taking over the rhetoric completely. So
9: that's all you heard about. Yeah.
10: That's all you heard about. So the point of even while the trial was going on, a white supremacist group showed up at the courthouse and was protesting across the street about this case, saying, you know, this is the case of a black teen killing another white teen, black on white crime. What are you going to do? And then, of course, that leads to further escalation and other statements that happen out in the media. It also leads into issues about these GoFundMe accounts that happen. So Carmelo Anthony started essentially a GoFundMe account to raise money for his defense. The family raised around $625,000.
9: Oh, wow.
10: Mm-hmm. Austin Metcalf's family also started a GoFundMe fund for the compensation they needed for the funeral and also for some expenses they faced. That family raised about $600,000. There was a false narrative out in the media that said that the Carmelo Anthony family had actually used the money not for criminal defense, but instead to buy fancy cars, a fancy house, go on vacation, get Gucci, Fendi, Prada items, and the whole nine.
9: Mm.
10: And that false narrative became elevated when Ted Cruz had also spoke on it and tried to speak to its truth.
9: Gotcha.
10: Ultimately, Snopes had to come out and say, no, none of this is true. Even the Anthony family came out and said, none of this is true at all. So really, race had nothing to do with this case. It should not have had anything to do with this case. And it didn't have anything to do with this case until jury selection.
9: Yeah.
10: And that's when it was right back
9: in your face again when you see the jury. Yeah.
10: Before you get to that, I'm
9: curious. Did I hear correctly that there was an attempt to try to move the venue, that they did not want the venue to be in that jurisdiction where the incident occurred, or was that not true?
10: I'm not sure about that. I don't remember.
9: Do you think that would have been a smart move to try to do, or would it matter when you get in such widespread attention?
10: Well, unless you're going to try the case on the moon or in Mars, I really don't know how you're going to find
9: it. You can't get away from it. Yeah.
10: You can't get away from it. I mean, it'll be hard to do. And Texas has different rules than Florida when it comes to venue selection as well. So I'm not aware of that. And then again, during jury selection, that's when race presents an issue that I think is an appealable issue.
9: Yeah.
10: The panel was 589 panelists to be jurors. Ultimately, 18 jurors were selected, 11 men, 7 women. It's 12 will deliberate, but 6 were alternates. But all African-American jurors were struck from the panel. All of them were struck.
9: Mm-hmm.
10: So the panel was completely all white jurors hearing a case
9: right.
10: involving a black male and a white male. So it looks like any issues that about race that could have been avoided are now going to have to be considered by an appellate court when it comes down to his conviction. Evidence at trial went forward. State called about 20, 21 witnesses to talk about what they had seen. People had seen the incident occur. Some of the most powerful testimony did come from the medical examiner, who did talk about the extent of injuries Austin Metcalf suffered before he died, the damage that was to his heart, which I'll spare your readers the details on that, but
9: yeah.
10: It's pretty gruesome.
9: Yeah, I would imagine.
10: What they ultimately
9: yeah.
10: done. Yeah, and Carmelo Anthony's defense put on the best defense that they could. They did argue that this was a self-defense case, that he felt reasonably unsafe, that he then had a weapon to defend himself and had a right to defend himself. There also were several character witnesses that did testify in Carmelo Anthony's defense that he was a good kid. I believe Carmelo Anthony's track coach also testified that he was actually going to be the team captain, but ultimately decided not to take on that responsibility to, you know, set focus on other work for the team. So, and the jury went on and deliberated for 3 hours. So when they're deliberating for that long, that means they really are discussing the case. They are reviewing the evidence. They're asking each other the questions that need to be addressed. And what's also important is prior to them deliberating, the judge did instruct the jury that they would be allowed to consider the lesser included offense of manslaughter.
9: Mm-hmm.
10: And that's important because it comes down to sentencing in Texas law. So under murder, Carmelo Anthony can be sentenced now from a range from anywhere to 5 years up to 99 years or natural life in prison.
9: Right, right.
10: Had it been manslaughter, he could be sentenced up to a max of 20 years in prison. So that is very unique. Now, just a quick set aside, the fact that the jury was allowed to consider the lesser included in this case versus what happened in the case in South Carolina with the Cho case, you know, that's important too because the prosecutors there went for an all or nothing verdict.
9: Yeah.
10: And ultimately they got a nothing out of that one. So the prosecutors here, I think, were on board to at least make sure a jury did consider manslaughter in case there was anything that was out there as well. But after 3 hours of deliberation, jury came down literally like less than an hour ago and said, yeah, we find him guilty of murder.
9: Yeah.
10: So, in Texas, the case now moves immediately into the sentencing phase.
9: To sentencing, right, yeah.
10: Yeah, and so the jury that rendered the verdict is also the jury that now can make a recommendation on sentencing. And the only witness that is available to really testify in Carmelo Anthony's defense right now is his mom. That's it. So, you know, we'll see. As I've not seen a sentence come down yet. It could come down today.
9: Now, is that just because she's the only one there in court at this time that is moving to sentencing? Or do you know anything about that? Obviously, we're talking Texas here, so.
10: Yeah. So, I mean, it looks like right now, like, she's the only one who's available right now.
9: Wow.
10: You know, his defense attorneys, if they're able to come up with any other evidence tomorrow, maybe they'll be allowed to bring other witnesses
9: in.
10: Sure.
9: Like, the track coach, teachers, people that can testify to his nature, his character, and things like that.
10: Yeah.
9: Wow.
10: Yeah,
9: so, I mean,
10: bad case overall.
9: You know, I just, before we move on, because we've got a lot of ground to cover, but I just want to get your thoughts on the fact that what it seems like a lot of people were looking at, besides obviously the race factor, is can you meet a shove with deadly force? You know, that sort of thing where you have someone who, you know, pushed you or shoved you. And is it a legal or legitimate response to then meet that with deadly force? What are your thoughts on
10: yeah,
9: that?
10: Yeah, I mean, I think, you know, the thing with self-defense is you're allowed to defend yourself as long as the force you use to stop the threat is proportional.
9: Mm-hmm.
10: And most of the times, proportionality is the issue that most jurors, most parties have to litigate over.
9: Yeah.
10: This is just my personal opinion. If you shove someone and they push you, stabbing them in the heart is not proportional.
9: Yeah, it's disproportional.
10: It's just not. Yeah. A proportional would be to push him back or to punch him or to, you know, run away if you want to. Mm-hmm. So, you know, it is a sad situation. But, you know, based on what I've seen so far, I mean, I think that verdict makes sense based on the evidence that was presented. There is going to be an appealable issue regarding the jury panel.
9: Absolutely.
10: That is definitely going to be popping up, and that's going to be his only opportunity on appeal,
9: but
10: I think the state proved this was a disproportional use of force.
9: Well, you know, before we move on that point, I know there's a lot of legal minds out there, and I think I tend to lean this way as well, that basically says that your trial is kind of won and lost at that stage at jury selection. And when you end up with a jury like this on a trial like this, do you tend to agree with that sentiment that your trial is won and lost at the jury?
10: It is.
9: Yeah.
10: It is.
9: Yeah.
10: It is. It is. Absolutely.
9: Yeah, I agree. Well, that is the look, we be turning to journalists at this point. We've got breaking news, and I hope you learn something from that. Obviously, it just came down, and I know a lot of people, it was a polarizing, trial, and a lot of people were waiting to see what that outcome would be. And so there you have it, folks. You've heard from Cornelius Dibbs on that, and I'm glad we were able to discuss it today. Now back to our regularly scheduled programming, going to what happened just about, maybe not even 2 weeks now, the unfortunate shooting that just happened here locally in Clearwater. And we're seeing these teen takeovers popping up not only in Florida, but all over the country. We've seen it in Orlando. I think there might have even been something in your neck of the woods in Wesley Chapel. I know that there was something in Curtis Hickson Park in Tampa, Icon Park, and I think they come to theme parks. They just make up locations and they spread it through social media, and unfortunately, it resulted in a 16-year-old being charged with attempted second-degree murder and firearm offenses because of a shooting that happened in Clearwater Beach as a result of this teen takeover gathering that attracted hundreds of teenagers to come down to Clearwater Beach. And so these things are popping up. And what exactly do you think is going on here with it? What are police and prosecutors seeing, and how are they charging these?
10: What they're seeing is, I think, teen angst that's now amplified thanks to the invention of social media.
9: Yeah.
10: So, with these, I'm just glad this technology didn't exist when I was in.
9: I was thinking the same thing.
10: I know.
9: We're much better for it.
10: I know. So these teen takeovers are essentially, they're like flash mob parties. These kids, they get together on various social media platforms, whether Instagram or Snapchat, TikTok, and they say, hey, let's all get together and meet at, this one location. And they announce it as a teen takeover. And then a flyer, some probably ChatGPT or AI-generated flyer, gets shared thousands of times.
9: Yeah.
10: In different groups amongst different people, both teenagers and middle school kids as well. And these kids, they meet at these locations and they show up with no permit, no supervision, and usually no law enforcement available to respond to crowds of that capacity.
9: Yeah.
10: And as all these crowds are, no matter what group you're dealing with, most of the people there are there to have a good, safe time and just hang out. But it always takes a couple of bad apples to spoil the whole bunch.
9: That's all it takes.
10: And then the recent incident that we had was in Clearwater. Before that was the incident at Curtis Hickson Park, where they took over Curtis Hickson. Kids got out of control. Property was damaged. People got into fights. Police made multiple arrests. Ultimately, some parents of some of the children went before Tampa City Council to ask that charges be dismissed or reduced. They'd be put in diversion programs.
9: Okay.
10: And then the next precursor was then in the teen takeover that was supposed to happen in Wesley Chapel at the Crates, and it didn't happen because the same way the teens were using social media to organize it, there's also people who are using social media to warn people about it coming.
9: Good. And we were talking about that last week. I'm like, it can be used in the same way to alert law enforcement to say, hey, this thing's about to happen. We need to shut it down. So that's good.
10: Right. So it resulted in Pasco County Sheriff's showing up in large numbers at the Crate, which is at the Grove off of State Road 54 and 75 in Wesley Chapel. But also, businesses in the Crate also closed early. So some of the businesses that were open until 9 or 10 said, we're closing at 5:30. We're done because we're not going to deal with any of this. The Clearwater incident was something that was completely different. You're talking about Clearwater Beach, major tourism district in Pinellas County, one of the busiest in the state of Florida. Teen takeover organizes at this beach. Hundreds of kids show up to have a good time. And the background of the shooting is, it looks like these kids who were involved in the shooting were not actually from Pinellas County. They were from Polk County.
9: And they
10: had a separate incident that happened between them that was unrelated to teen takeover. And they used teen takeover as the tool they would use to try to, settle the score, so to speak.
9: Gotcha.
10: And so, thankfully, during the advent of technology, someone had a had a phone available to take video. And we all saw this viral video of a young man with a gun running around and shooting people. You saw the folks on the golf cart trying to get out there as soon as you can. You see them running. So, you know, prosecutors and police, what are they looking at? They're looking at a situation where you have too many people with too much time, no supervision, and no way to get things under control. And so when things like this happen, they have to respond and eliminate all the threats as soon as possible. And prosecutors have to make sure that they're investigating and finding the correct offenders so they're prosecuting the right people who are involved.
9: Absolutely, absolutely. And so then for folks that are just, like you said, generally coming just to gather and have a good time, they're not there to, you know, be involved in any type of criminal activity, and then someone is shot like this. What kind of charges can arise when you're simply just there, you know, participating? Or maybe you came with your friend and you didn't know your friend had a gun. You know, what kind of things can come out of that when you're just there and you're in the wrong place at the wrong time?
10: Yeah, so if you're just there and, you know, at Clearwater Beach having a good time, enjoying a hot dog, eating a slushy, and then you see, you know, a fight break out or someone pulls out a gun, you just being there doesn't make you criminally liable for what happens.
9: Mm-hmm.
10: You can become liable if in some way you have assisted this person in committing this crime, if you helped them bring the gun, if they're a minor and they have a firearm, and then you become aware of them having that firearm, you need to let people know, especially law enforcement, hey, this person has a gun, they shouldn't have to be here. One thing that people have to make sure that they're not doing is not getting involved in these affrays, you know, we like to call them, which is just a big fight, getting these affrays themselves. They're not doing anything that would make them be personally liable down the road. So that could be if they didn't know about the gun beforehand, this person now pulls out the gun, does the shooting, and they say, hey, give me the gun, I'll hide it. Or give me the gun, I'll put it in the car.
9: Right.
10: Or go to my friend's house and hide, and if the cops come and ask you where you are, I'll say, I don't know where you are.
9: Right,
10: so, you know, that's why you, especially for these teens, you have to be really careful of the company that you keep and who you are around every single time. So, you know, with these kids, I tell you, if there's a teen takeover, don't go. Just stay at your house or stay in your neighborhood or do something like that.
9: Now that you see what these things are about, it's best to not even participate, you know.
10: There's
9: violence and there's fights, you know. There's no reason for you to even take that risk. And now you have a 16-year-old who's facing, you know, attempted second-degree murder charges. So with that being the case, you mentioned, you know, we're talking about minors here. How are the states looking at this? Is it usually being charged as a juvenile, or can the state prosecute them as an adult in Florida? How does that typically work?
10: So the state has, you know, prosecutorial discretion in how they want to handle those cases. I mean, if you're 16, 17 years old, the prosecutor, you could be tried as a juvenile. You could, but the state attorney's office has the authority that's called a direct filing, meaning they can just immediately direct file to you as an adult. You can score very high on your offense and could be held at DJJ, which is like a juvenile detention center, for up to 21 weeks. But when you're dealing with firearms in cases like this, in kids who are of older ages, around 16 or 17, you know, and the facts of the case, prosecutors will charge you as an adult. And once you are in adult land, all bets are off. Not only are you facing attempted murder charges, but also you are now susceptible to Florida's 1020 life law.
9: Mm-hmm.
10: So now that you have a firearm, and now you're waving around a gun, just having the gun.
9: Mm-hmm.
10: Yeah, exactly. If you have the gun, just having the gun, you get 10 years. Discharge, you get is 20. If you hit someone where they live or die, the range is 25 to life in prison.
9: Mm.
10: So, you know, you look at that situation where a kid who's 16 years old,
9: just
10: if someone, you know, just got real. And they were realistically looking at a range of 25 to life in prison. And, yeah, for the appellate attorneys out there, I know Graham, I know Miller, there's some issues about that. But that takes a long time to get there.
9: Mm.
10: And, you know, but it takes a short time for a jury to find someone guilty under 1025 life for attempted murder.
9: Yeah. So you mentioned the firearm. Is that typically the kind of factors that the state is looking at when they're trying to decide, you know, should this be juvenile or should this be adult? Are they looking at more so how close they are to the age of majority, or is it really just, you know, no rhyme or reason to it?
10: Yeah, I mean, it's a little bit of everything. I mean, I think, you know, all the offenses have to be looked at. You know, Florida, you know, we try to be one of the strictest states when it comes to criminal offenses involving firearms, especially when a child has a firearm and they are mature enough to know how to use it in a deadly manner. So prosecutors are going to take a look at that. You know, when you're 16, 17 years old, you're right at the cusp of adulthood.
9: Mm-hmm.
10: So, you know, at that point, it's hard if you're like, you know, 10, 11 years old and you got a gun and you're just shooting it in the air to have fun with your friends, that definitely shows your immaturity. You're probably not going to get charged as an adult there. You're probably going to be looked at something of more of a juvenile nature. But when you get older to rage, your ability to appreciate the actions that you are taking play a role. And that's why most prosecutors will look at a case like that and the facts and the evidence that they are going to charge you as an adult.
9: Yeah. So I know there's probably some parents listening. And so I feel like we got to touch on this point, because I know that's something that stands out in my mind when I think of these teen takeovers. Like, where are the parents, and what level of responsibility should the parents have, especially when you have minors in possession of firearms? So what's your take on that?
10: So if your parents, I mean, I'm a parent of three kids right now, 8, 5, and 1 year old, and none of them have access to firearms, I promise you that. So so parents need to really, I would say, look at it like this. If you are a parent and you own a gun, and your child has any way to have access to that gun and commit a crime, you are going to be held liable. Mm-hmm. And one case that we are looking at now that all prosecutors are looking at was the shooting that happened in Michigan about a few years ago, where the young man had suicidal thoughts. He had thoughts about committing crimes. He had issues of doing a mass shooting. Mm-hmm. And the parents were aware of these thoughts and aware of what he wanted to do. And they had guns in the house. And the parents ended up even, I think, buying him a gun as a part of a Christmas gift. And so not only was that young man prosecuted, but the parents were also prosecuted for being culpably negligent for allowing their child to have access to this firearm. So parents can absolutely be found criminally liable and prosecuted for these cases.
9: Right.
10: They can also be found civilly liable as well, because if you fail to supervise your child or you do any form of negligent entrustment, they are coming after you personally to sue you. And for parents who are homeowners out there, and, you know, Jackie, you know this well.
9: Yep, absolutely.
10: If you get charged with this and you run to your homeowner's insurance policy to protect you, they're going to say, oh, we don't cover intentional acts.
9: Denied.
10: So completely denied. So you'll be on the hook for whatever that can be down the road. If your parent and your child has access to a gun, you have to make sure that you're doing everything possible to keep them away from it and make sure that your child is mentally stable in the home and make sure that they are doing what they need to do. So, yes, parents, you can't be held liable for this. Do not be the ostrich and bury your head in the sand, because if someone gets hit or they get hurt or they die, prosecutors are coming for you, plaintiff's attorneys are coming for you.
9: Absolutely. And I think just one tidbit of advice, I think for parents, when you hear about these things, you've got to be like what happened over in Wesley Chapel, where the sheriffs were able to mobilize and shut it down before it happened. You've got to know what's going on social media. You've got to understand what's being organized in some of these hashtags. You can't be the parent that's just oblivious. You have to be aware of what's going on around you and what your kids are involved in. Is there any advice that you would give to concerned parents who are like, I don't know what my kids are doing. I don't know if they get involved in stuff like this. Is there anything you'd like to throw out there?
10: Get involved with your kids.
9: Yeah, absolutely.
10: That's very easy. I mean, you can do this the easy way or you can do this the parent way. So the easy way is talk to your child. See who they hang out with. See where they go. I mean, you know your child better than anybody else. If your child is outside hanging around with a bunch of people that you never have met or seen before, ask them who this kid is. Ask them what do they do. Ask them what they're involved in. Figure out who their parents are so you can introduce yourself and facilitate that relationship. As if your kid is staying home all day, watching YouTube 8 hours a day, you got to pay attention to what are they watching. Are they watching, a bunch of K-pop videos and watching people dance? Are they watching a bunch of political stuff that's out there that could be warping their brain and where they are? So facilitating that for a conversation, making sure that your child, when you talk to them about this stuff, that you approach it in a way of trust and understanding, not of one condemnation.
9: Right.
10: Because the more you try to come at your kid as a parent harshly, they are going to, be very quiet, or they're going to say whatever they need to say to you just for you to kind of go away. So really trying to build and maintain a relationship with your kids is important. That's the easy way.
9: Definitely.
10: The parent way is downloading apps like Life360,
9: yes,
10: or making sure you have access to all of their passwords. Like, you don't give any kid any type of phone or device with access to the internet without you personally knowing what the password is, so that you can go in there and figure out what they're saying, what they're doing, where they are going. And even I think with Life360, or there's another app out there, when they go onto these Facebook and social media pages and they start looking at all this stuff, you can ask them, like, hey, what is this? what is this teen takeover that's happening, you know, at XYZ?
9: Exactly.
10: I don't know anything about that. Let's not go there. And then I think lastly for this part, I would say, you know, because people want to throw local government under the bus for this as well. There is, any of the teen takeovers are not going to stop because teens are always going to find a way to get together.
9: Oh, sure.
10: What we have to do is find a way of facilitating a teen takeover night that is organized by local government officials and law enforcement. We had them when I was growing up.
9: Mm-hmm.
10: And then they're done in the safe place, done safely. You have police that's present there.
9: Mm-hmm.
10: You can screen who shows up. Kids can pre-register for it so we can know who the parents are. Make sure these kids have a good and a safe night. Because if you do that, the kids who aren't trying to cause problems, they're going to show up and have a good time. The kids who are going to cause problems won't even show up. They won't take the risk.
9: Oh, yeah. And I'm going to throw out for the locals, the Pinellas County folks, there were so many things that we did in our day. Like, I think there was chillers and stormins and TASCO events, and they never had any violence, no fights, no shootings. And so it can be done. And it can be a safe place for kids to congregate and not have trouble. But with that being said, we could go in two directions here. We've got about 20 more minutes of your time, and I think you've touched on some really great points, but I want to give you the opportunity to tell me which way you want to go here. We've got Chud the Builder, which is another thing about, hey, know what people, your kids are watching, because there's some live streamers out there that are just really interesting people. We can jump into Justin Timberlake first. We may have time to cover both. But we know Justin Timberlake was DUI. Chud the Builder is another attempted murder discussion. Of a live streamer who's, I guess, has some popularity and controversy for being basically a racist. And so that's kind of, you know, another one of those things where he's got this reputation for being controversial. And now it's a black on white shooting, you know.
10: Yeah.
9: So which one you want to touch on?
10: let's do Chud the Builder.
9: Okay.
10: Chud the Builder.
9: So apparently this is when, you know, the desire to, you know, overstream everything and, you know, intention and internet fame or however you want to call it, it just goes wrong. So apparently this guy was in court for another offense, and I can't recall right off the top. I think it was something about not paying a bill, getting kicked out of a restaurant. Something went wrong. And so he was in court for that. And now he's been charged with attempted murder and other related felonies following a shooting that happened outside of the Tennessee courthouse. And it obviously resulted in a confrontation that resulted in gunfire. A victim, who I believe is a disabled veteran, was shot several times. And now he's facing these charges. So did I kind of get the gist of it right?
10: Yeah, I mean, you did everything. You did. That's it. I have nothing to tell.
9: Not know Chud the Builder before this, but apparently he's a popular content creator and live streamer, right?
10: Yeah. So his real name is Dalton Etherly, and he is a part of a larger group of social media influencers, and I use that with quotation marks for those listening on the radio right now. But they're called nuisance influencers. What they do is they go places, they do the dumbest things, and they do it in order to record the reactions from people. So, like, some of them are kind of like, and so I would say, like, Etherly is like a subset of that, where she are these, like, racist influencers, where they go places. They record themselves, and he'd been popular on X, you know, for a very long time.
9: Okay.
10: As well on YouTube, where he would walk around with a cowboy hat, have a firearm on him, and specifically go into areas where there were a lot of African Americans.
9: Usually try to do that bait thing.
10: So a lot of young African Americans, young Latinos, but mainly African Americans. He would record himself.
9: I'm surprised I'd never heard of this guy.
10: Oh, yeah. Well, I mean, you know, the dark parts of the internet eventually come to light. So they pop up. And he would go places where there'd be young African-American kids just hanging out or talking, or people just, you know, just doing their thing. And he would openly say the most racist things to them. And people would be like, what's this guy's problem? And then when they would approach him, he would pull out his gun and they would run away.
9: Yeah.
10: And that's important because that means there is a library of videos out there that prosecutors are going to look at. And we'll talk about that.
9: Yeah, you anticipated one of my questions. Yeah, good.
10: Yeah.
9: So he's now documented a pattern of this type of behavior.
10: Yeah. So in the what happened in Tennessee, to understand the shooting case, exactly what you talked about, beforehand he had gone to a local restaurant, had ordered food, tab came down, he decided not to pay. When he was leaving the restaurant, the staff approached him to say, hey, man, you got to pay your tab. He turns on his camera and immediately starts making all these racist epithets to everyone who's approaching him. And those staff members decide, oh, we got something for you. We'll just tell the owner. Mm. And the owner says, oh, I got something for you. I'm going to call the cops. And so he is then arrested for essentially, in Florida, we would call defrauding an innkeeper, like a dime and dash.
9: Gotcha.
10: And so that's what he was really charged for. But during that case, it came out, he was making all these racist statements. And the people who weren't aware of FLE were like, well, you know, the racist stuff is weird, but, you know, you need to pay your tab, man. You can't steal
9: money. Pay your bill.
10: And then, yeah, exactly. And then FLE sees another opportunity where he can be a nuisance influencer. And so he sees an African-American disabled veteran outside. He begins yelling racist epithets toward him. This man is also a veteran. This black man is also a veteran. And is like, you're not saying anything to me. I've defended my country. And I recognize your First Amendment speech, but you're going to recognize you're not free of consequences for what you say. Mm-hmm. And so he goes up to him to start saying, hey, you can't say that. And then Effie decides, now I'm going to pull out my gun, I'm open fire, and I'm going to scream, stand your ground, I have to defend myself.
9: Mm-hmm.
10: He's arrested. And then when the cops come to the scene to ask questions, Effie pretty much admits everything. He says, I was defending myself, this man attacked me first, and I have video I can show you of what happened. And so the cops say, all right, let's take a look at the video. And they watch the video and they go, yeah, you're under arrest.
9: That backfired.
10: And so he's taken to the jail, taken to the courthouse. His initial bail was $1.25 million, which sounds very high because it is very high in a case like this.
9: Mm-hmm.
10: It was recently lowered to $1 million. And the judge in Tennessee also ruled that no more than one bond company can carry $100,000 of the debt. So that means he needs to find 10 bond companies and be able to put up at least $10,000 each to be able to get out. And as of today, he's not been able to get out. And he has been able to get out because he's not been generating that much money.
9: I was
10: going
9: to say, he can't live stream from in there. His revenue's down.
10: Yeah. Well, the funny thing is, it sounds like he never had revenue. Based on what's been shown on his YouTube and his Instagram accounts, and what family is saying, he wasn't really generating that much money. Yeah, because when you go on certain platforms like YouTube and Facebook and say this racist stuff, you get what's called demonetized.
9: It. Yeah, you can't monetize that kind of content. Oh,
10: exactly.
9: Interesting.
10: So you know, he did all this to make money that never came.
9: Wow. Interesting.
10: Yeah.
9: So this kind of seemed a little bit of deja vu of the first case we were talking about with Carmelo Anthony, where we have a situation where there is a fight that leads to essentially deadly force. Now, fortunately, this veteran did not die. From what I understand, he
10: right.
9: survived, correct? But
10: mm-hmm.
9: then we've got it's the other way around now. It's a white male who has shot a black victim, and we've got a lot of those similar factors here. So how do you think these kind of arguments are going to play out for an attempted murder charge when you have, once again, someone claiming self-defense?
10: So in the Carmelo Anthony case, you have self-defense, but there's not proportional response to the threat.
9: Mm-hmm.
10: That's not the issue that we have in the FLE case, in the Cheddar Builder case. What you have is someone who is claiming stand your ground, self-defense, and there is now a library of evidence to show that this is not an isolated incident.
9: Gotcha.
10: You have a repeated pattern and a repeated conduct of baiting people into these arguments. And the core principle of self-defense that everyone learns in law school, if you watch, even if you're not an attorney, if you watch Matlock through Law and Order, you know that you cannot claim self-defense if you are the initial aggressor.
9: Right.
10: You have to, if you do start anything as the initial aggressor, you have to withdraw your threat and make it clear that I'm moving away. So if Chud made these comments and someone said, hey, man, I'm going to fight you on it, and Chud said, all right, I'm sorry, I didn't mean to do that, let me put my gun away, I'm going to walk away, please forgive me, bye, and they leave, the continuum of a threat that then ends, and then he can remove himself and he can be the initial aggressor. But that's not the facts we have. What I anticipate Chud the Builder's defense is going to claim is he had a right to defend himself. He had a large black man, veteran, coming to attack him, a veteran with military training and military expenses who was going to attack him. And so he had a right to defend himself. And he has a right to claim stand your ground defense.
9: Yeah.
10: And skilled prosecutors are going to slice that apart by showing that this is not isolated. He has a history of doing these type of videos, getting people in trouble. If anything, he specifically targets people, especially African-Americans, to get the reaction so he can record it. And so the old adage that it existed before is still true to this day. Play stupid games, win stupid prize.
9: Yeah, there's another one that I'm not going to say on the air, but it was it
10: yeah, exactly. Yeah,
9: F- was
10: yeah,
9: it yeah, F-A-F-O?
10: But, yeah, exactly. Yeah, family-friendly show. Yeah.
9: So we have a situation where we've got a live streamer, and this is obviously becoming popular. Live streaming can be lucrative for a lot of people, and people are documenting so much of their life, and it sounds like, and I'm calling him by his social media personality, but this Chud the Builder guy has now compiled lots of evidence now that can be essentially used against him. And, you know, you putting back on your defense lawyer hat, you know, this kind of smartphone, social media videos, you know, how does that, what goes through your mind when you have a client like this who's live streaming everything?
10: Yeah, if it's something like this, my firm sends out what's called a non-engagement letter. We're not thinking about that at all. That's what goes through my head. It's like,
9: gotcha.
10: You can't, like, you have to be, and this kind of goes for anybody else who's listening. Like, you know, if you want to start your own YouTube and Facebook pages, do that. We have our own pages for our firm. You know, and that stuff is fine to see. But be careful what you put out there, because once it's out there, it's out there. It's hard to take things down. It's hard to get things removed. And, you know, in a case like this, if I'm the defense attorneys and Chud's telling me I claim self-defense, but I have an entire history of doing this type of stuff and trying to make myself famous, you know, well, I got good news and bad news for you. Good news, you're famous. Bad news is it's not the famous that you want. You're infamous.
9: It's the wrong
10: at this point.
9: Kind, yep.
10: And if you're a prosecutor, or if you're a defense attorney, one thing I'm worried about is prosecutors filing, you know, I don't know what Tennessee calls it, but in Florida we call it a Williams Rule notice, where you're going to bring in other people from prior instances to help show that this is intent of what he's trying to do. Not bad character evidence, but this is intent of what he's trying to do, is trying to bait black people. So if I'm a defense attorney, I'm scared of a skilled prosecutor pulling every single video, trying to identify every other victim in those videos, find those people to come and appear at a court hearing so I can have the greatest Williams Rule hearing of all time. It is a terrifying prospect for a defense attorney. I mean, in a case like this, if I represented Chud, you got to negotiate some type of sentencing in this case. I mean, you know, you got to look out for your client. You could try to run the stand your ground motion.
9: Yeah.
10: Let the state and let the court hear that evidence, because if you win, usually stand your ground motion, that's automatic immunity. A judge can dismiss the case. But if you lose it, you need to move immediately to sentencing, because you're not going to find a fair and impartial jury in Tennessee or anywhere on the planet that is not going to understand the facts of this case, know what's going on, and will not find a way of acquitting you based on the facts that are presented.
9: Yeah, absolutely. And so when we're talking about, you know, cases where, you know, cameras are capturing everything, we also have to consider the fact that, you know, nowadays you've got body cam footage, and mm-hmm. body cams are capturing things as well. And so I think that's a nice segue into our last segment that we're going to talk about tonight. I feel like we got to do it just because I'm a big Justin Timberlake fan. And if I were on a jury, I would probably get stricken immediately, because he can do no wrong in my eyes. But with that being said, I think he did some wrong here. So, Ed, you could cue up that clip in just a second. But this is kind of old news. Obviously, Justin had gotten himself in some hot water with the DUI. But the reason why it came back up is because he was pushing hard to keep people from seeing that body cam footage. And unfortunately, he lost the battle with that. Looks like a good majority of that did get released to the public. And before I get your take on it, I feel like it's important. We're summertime now. We have a lot of tourists coming into the area. We have kids out of school and college, and they're drinking. And so drinking and driving is obviously a big deal. And we want people to understand and how to be safe. And so maybe they can learn a little bit from Justin Timberlake. So that being said, you want to play the clip really quickly here. It's about a minute and a half or so.
11: I'm on tour.
12: What are you doing?
11: I'm on the world tour.
13: These are the moments global superstar Justin Timberlake did not want the world to see.
12: So the reason for the stop is because you're keep veering off to the left, and then you're not stopping at the stop signs.
11: Yeah. Sorry about that.
13: Body cam footage from Timberlake's June 2024 DWI arrest shows officers approaching his vehicle just after midnight in the affluent beachside town of Sag Harbor, New York.
12: What's your name?
11: Justin Timberlake.
12: You are Justin Timberlake?
13: The singer seen stumbling, slurring his words, and struggling to complete a series of field sobriety tests.
12: Put your left foot on the line. Yep. You're going to have your right foot in front of your left. You lift it up.
11: And then just walk. I'm sorry. I'm ready. I'm a little nervous. By the way, these are like really hard tests.
13: Timberlake arrested for suspicion of driving while intoxicated.
12: Just turn around for me, please.
13: A woman, an apparent friend of Timberlake's, tries to intervene.
14: Can you guys please just do me a favor? Because you loved Bye Bye Bye or Sexy Back. So like, do me one favor.
13: More footage shows Timberlake cuffed to a table at the police station before being taken to a cell.
12: 30
11: all night?
12: It might not be this one. You might be over at the other one, and they actually have blankets for you.
11: That's a wild man.
13: Earlier this month, Timberlake sued the village of Sag Harbor, trying to block this video's release. But both sides came to a settlement to allow portions of what happened that night to be made public.
11: I had one martini and I followed my friends home.
13: In 2024, Timberlake pleaded guilty to driving while impaired, saying this outside of court.
15: This is a mistake that I made, but I'm hoping that whoever's watching and listening right now can learn from this mistake.
16: Justin Timberlake.
9: So, Cece, you obviously are familiar with this, and you know he's talking about, I just had a martini, man. I'm following my friend's home. Like, what am I dealing with this for? Did he say too much? We've got a few minutes. You know, what did he do wrong? And give folks a couple tips in these last few minutes left that we have.
10: He talked too much. Yeah, exactly. If you're pulled over for a DUI. You know, there's not much you can do. You cannot play lawyer on the side of the road when you're pulled over. I tell people all the time, if you have the signs of impairment, you have a bad driving pattern, and the cops find suspicion that your normalcy faculties are impaired, you are going to be arrested for DUI, period, end of story. You can't talk your way out. So if Justin Timberlake needs to be a cautionary tale to people, you cannot talk your way out of a DUI, no matter how famous you are. No matter if you cry yourself a river.
9: No matter if you're on a world tour. It's not good for the world tour, man.
10: It's not. It's not. Or maybe it is. I mean, I don't know. But yeah, that's it. But yeah, you can't do that at all. You have to just really keep quiet and not say anything to self-incriminate yourself.
9: Was there anything that you think he did right, or was it just all bad?
10: I mean, you know, being polite to law enforcement is good because you don't want to make it worse by being combative or belligerent or things of that nature.
9: Mm-hmm.
10: You know, with DUI laws, you know, there is a way that you can try to be, you know, compliant and say you're not going to do certain things. There are consequences for that now. So if you say, you know, officers, respectfully, I don't want to do those sobriety exercises, or respectfully, I don't want to give a breath test or anything. There's ways that you can do that. There are consequences associated with doing that.
9: Yeah, but the law recently changed on that, right?
10: Oh, yeah, it did. Mm-hmm. And a lot of people are finding out that the hard way.
9: Mm-hmm.
10: But that's the good thing that he did do. He didn't try to be combative. He tried to be friendly. The bad thing that he did was he kept trying to be too friendly.
9: The jokester, yeah. You know.
10: Yeah, exactly. And then also, I think, trying to use his celebrity status. I believe he said, I'm Justin Timberlake. And the guy's like, who?
9: Yeah.
10: Right after he said that, I'm like, yeah. Unless you deal with somebody who, like, graduated from like late 90s to like mid 2000s, no one knows who you are, who cares
9: unless I'm the arresting officer. You better shut it up.
10: Yeah, I know.
9: Oh, last minute, do you think the friend helped or hurt the one that's like, just do us a favor, man, you like Bye Bye Bye?
10: No,
9: you got
10: exactly.
9: A friend coming
10: to
9: the scene, you know, does that help or hurt you at all?
10: No, it hurts you. No, yeah. don't call your buddies, because if I'm a police officer, I pulled over who's suspected of DUI, and some random car shows up with some dude I don't know.
9: Yeah.
10: You're lucky you left there alive in one piece.
9: Yeah.
10: You know, so don't do any of that. The best way you can help your friend, post their bond, bring them home, get them some Tylenol and some food to let them sober up. That's all you can really do.
9: Yeah, and rock your body into an Uber, guys. You know, come on.
10: Wow. We see Justin Timberlake bingo at this point. We're going to get there. We're going to get there. We've got to believe.
9: Cece, as always, it's been a great show. I'm so sorry we couldn't do this in person, but, you know, traffic is traffic, and we know how that goes. But thank you so much for joining us on FLA Law Live on the Radio. We for sure have to

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2: This is a Fox News alert. A new round of strikes against Iran. I'm Lee Silasara. This coming hours after President Trump promised a response after the downing of a U.S. military helicopter in the Strait of Hormuz. CENTCOM says the strikes are a proportional response to what it called unjustified aggression.
3: What we're looking at right now, there are some indications there's some explosions in a port city called Sirik. We're getting the initial reports of the ongoing strikes from the Iranians themselves. The Iranian foreign minister earlier today had warned that if the U.S. escalated, there would be a very, very big response.
2: Fox's Jennifer Griffin in Washington. Demonstrations come turning angry after Texas teenager Carmelo Anthony was found guilty of murder in the stabbing death of Austin Metcalf during a confrontation at a track meet last year.
4: Protesters are on both sides, definitely mostly Carmelo Anthony. I see signs saying justice for Austin. So you have Austin Metcalf supporters here, too.
2: Fox's Brooke Taylor outside the courthouse in McKinney, Texas. The same jury that found Anthony guilty is now deciding his sentence. He could get as much as 99 years in prison. In the House.
5: On this vote, the yeas are 214. The nays are 212. The bill is passed. Without objection, a motion to reconsider is laid on the table.
2: Lawmakers passing a bill that would provide $70 billion for immigration enforcement. The measure funds ICE and Customs and Border Protection for the next 3 years. The bill got sidetracked, over $1 billion for White House security, including for the White House ballroom, and a $1.8 billion fund that would have compensated President Trump's allies who claim they have been unjustly investigated and prosecuted. Those proposals were scrapped. Wall Street, another roller coaster day for stocks. The Dow adds 86, the Nasdaq minus 250. 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Listening to Fox News.
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I am Dionne Warwick, and I love the music you're listening to. 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

0: Iran's port city of Sirik and Bandar Abbas, one of the main oil terminal port cities. CENTCOM described these strikes as defensive and proportional. At this moment, we believe them to be ongoing. Flight trackers report at least 8 KC-135 air refueling tankers are airborne over the Middle East right now, likely needed to refuel accompanying American warplanes across the Gulf.
1: Fox's Jennifer Griffin in Washington. Before this incident, President Trump again expressed optimism over negotiations with Iran, saying there's a good chance of signing a deal in 2 or 3 days. Jurors in Texas deliberating in the penalty phase of the trial of Carmelo Anthony. The 19-year-old was found guilty of murder this afternoon in the killing of Austin Metcalf at a track meet last year. Polls now closed in South Carolina, where voters are deciding who will replace term-limited Governor Henry McMaster. President Trump has endorsed Lieutenant Governor Pamela Yvette. Candidates in South Carolina must reach a majority or head to a runoff later this month. In Maine, polls close in about an hour, where, among other races, voters are deciding who should run against incumbent Republican Senator Susan Collins. Progressive Democrat Graham Plattner has come under fire over allegations of his behavior toward women and over a Nazi tattoo, which he has since covered up.
2: Plattner's former campaign's political director says voters are being deceived here. She wrote this in a new op-ed. We have learned to excuse what we should condemn. I want better for my daughters and for the people of Maine. Democrats are being sold a narrative that Plattner is the only choice.
1: Fox's Alexis McAdams. 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

0: 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Good evening, Edward. How are you?
1: Doing all right.
0: Yeah, today wasn't too bad as far as heat, but every time I roll into Pinellas County, it's like busy, busy, busy, traffic. But anyway, so hey, we got an exciting show for you tonight. We got a special guest. We're going to kind of continue. We might bounce around a little bit with our designer series. I played that little clip from the 59 El Camino now. I like El Caminos. I thought the 59 El Camino was actually a pretty nice looking truck. I think Ford started it in 1957. Then they had one in 58. Then they had one in 59. That was the last full-size Ranchero. And then they went to a Falcon Ranchero in 1960. And that continued to 1960. Somebody's going to call me and correct me. Falcon was 66, 67, and went through a Fairlane. 68 was the Torino Fairlane. 70 was also a Torino Fairlane. And 71 as well. And 72, which is what yours truly owns, which I've had now 52 years. I bought it in 73. It was a 72. Wasn't even a year old. Maybe a little over a year old or something like that. So I have a 72 Ranchero GT. I used to street race back in the day. Ran 12s, high 12s on the street, 514 gears, 4-speed, Boss 351, 13-to-1 motor. Well, 12.7. So let's just call it 13-to-1. Pretty quick car. Really quick car. Still have it. Took it to my 50th year reunion. Talked about it last year. So I'm a Ranchero guy, but I liked El Caminos also. In fact, I came real close one time, almost. There was a speed shop here in Clearwater called Taltor, if anybody remembers them. They were over here, actually, right down the end of the road here. We're at Myrtle, or as we affectionately refer to it as Murder Avenue. And the other direction, over by the cemetery, just as you go around the bend on Lakeview, is kind of forks there a little bit, or splits, whatever you want to call it. Used to be a speed shop called Taltor. And the owner of that was a friend of mine, Terry Hunt. And Terry Hunt bought, brand new, in 1970, not a regular 396, not a regular 454 LS5. He bought a LS6 El Camino, factory 4-speed, power windows, tacking gauges, all every option you could possibly have. I do not remember whether they had air or not. I was told that LS6s couldn't get air, but knowing Terry, he probably had some pull because Quinlan Chevrolet was right around the corner. He used to have a shop right down the street from Quinlan Chevrolet, so he had a connection. I think Terry's still around. He used to do a car show every year at his house, a charity thing, him and his wife. And I knew Terry way back in the day. But anyway, so he had that El Camino. Then he sold it to a friend of mine that I knew, her brother-in-law. And she would drive it to Clearwater High School. Now, before I had my Ranchero, they were selling that car. And I drove that El Camino. And it was extremely fast, like really fast. Red car, white top, white stripes, SS. And bucket seat console, tacking gauges, power windows. I mean, fully loaded LS6 El Camino. It had 370 gears in it from the factory. Usually most of them came with 336s. I think it was 370-something. I knew they took it down to Twin City back in the day, and they ran, like, high 12s, practically out of the box. I mean, that was a fast car. They tweaked it a little bit. And I think they put a set of slickies on it and probably had headers on it and uncapped it. But I remember when I looked at it, and I could have bought the car for $2,500. $2,500 I could have bought an LS6 El Camino. Extremely rare car. $100,000+ car today. The downtown in 1971, there was a guy that was Chick Smith Ford back then. Chick Smith Ford on the showroom floor had a Royal Maroon Ranchero Squire. I remember looking at it when I first moved to Florida in 71. And it was on the showroom floor, and it came with a factory 429 Cobra Jet, but it was an automatic. Bucket seat console, loaded, tweed interior, GT. Was not a Ram Air, because the only Ram Air you got back then was a shaker. It did not have a shaker on it. But it was a Squire, so it had wood paneling on the side. And it didn't have Magnums on it. It had the deluxe hubcaps. So it was really cool. Fake-looking, faux, if you want to use that term, mags that they had. It was real popular on a lot of 70s, 71 cars. Cougars had them. Torinos had them. Some Mustangs had them. It's like a deluxe hubcap. And I looked at that car, and then it got sold, and it actually wound up with a gentleman up the road. Alan's listening. He knew the guy, and practically everybody that's been around here back then probably remembers the car. And I went over to look at the car one day because it had a for sale sign on it, which I thought was weird. Or I may have just stopped to say, hey, is that car for sale? I do remember stopping there with my mom, and the guy goes, and I'm 16. Okay, so the guy lived on Jim Edwards. No. Alan sent me a thing saying Jim Edwards. Edwards bought into Taltor after Terry Hunt, and he was partners with a friend of mine's brother-in-law. So, yeah. Anyway, that's Taltor history. Anyway, in fact, my Ranchero came off the showroom floor. Okay, so anyway, I went to go look at the El Camino or the Ranchero, and he wouldn't sell it to me. He said, I'm 16, the car's too fast, too powerful, blah, blah, blah. In 1972, May of 72, June of 72, my Ranchero happened to be sitting on Chick Smith Ford's showroom floor, which it still has the Chick Smith badge on them, I might remind you guys. And so it was sitting there. It was production date was May of 72. And it came with the fact they didn't have big blocks. Well, you could get a 460, but you couldn't get any real high performance motors. And you had a, 8-to-1, 3-to-1 Cleveland four barrel, or they called it a Cobra Jet back then, which was a joke. And it's basically a smog motor, smog heads. Didn't even have 200 horsepower. Maybe had 200 horsepower, if that. I think it came with 325 gears in it, automatic. So years later, I couldn't – my mom actually bought the car originally because we used it at the motel because we had a motel in Clearwater Beach. So we used it for hauling around. Well, in the meantime, I kind of decided the car needed a four-speed. So I went and ordered all the four-speed parts from Chick Smith Ford back then, and I had Taltor converted from an automatic to a four-speed. So that's back when – I can't even think of his name. Jimmy Edwards was there, but there was another guy. I'll think of his name here probably after the show as usual. So that was converted to a four-speed. No big deal. If you stop and think about it, any car that is an automatic car, you convert it to a four-speed. I mean, if it's a dead nuts original car, unmolested, totally unscrewed with car, yeah, leave it alone. But if it's, and this was a period correct modification back in the day. So it was done back then, converted to a four-speed. My car was white, Ranchero, orange stripe, blacked out hood, which is the way they came. Strangely enough, years and years and years and years later, I was at the Pavilion Car Show in Phoenix, Arizona, and of all things, the identical car to mine was sitting there, but it was a factory four-speed. Now, how I got hooked on the Rancheros, back in the day when I was a kid, most of us didn't want to ride a bus, right, from Clearwater High School to Clearwater Beach. So I would hitchhike. That's back when you could hitchhike and it was safe. And it was kind of the thing to do. I wasn't a hippie, but I had long hair. Anyway, still do. Anyway, I thumbed the ride and these guys picked me up and they were building a Holiday Inn in Clearwater Beach. And these guys picked me up in a green 72 Ranchero, factory Cobra Jet, Q code, like mine. But theirs was a factory four speed. It had Michigan plates on it. They go, do you want to ride in the back? And I go, yeah, it's okay. Dad. And the guy goes, nah, you better put him in the front with us just in case, cops. Fine. And so I rode in the car. And I just remember riding in it, and it was a four-speed, and it was just really cool. And the 72 Ranchero was just a beautiful, beautiful car. And so I said, I think I want one of those. And at the time, I had in 73, my first car was an Austin Healey. It lasted 6 days, and then it got totaled. The second car was going to be a 69 Shelby GT500 convertible. Insurance was more than the car. And then my second car actually ended up being a 57 Thunderbird, old school high rod, which, by the way, I still have also. And then shortly thereafter, in the fall, when we bought the Ranchero. And then by Christmas, it had a four-speed in it. Go figure. Anyway, so that's my car story. Oh, by the way, so you want to know what I did this weekend? Well, I obviously always give a big plug to our good friends over there in Orlando, FL, Tara and them at FLA Car Show. So find out what's going on there, FLACarShows.com. Two big events coming up here. Eisen Design is next weekend, not this coming weekend, but the following weekend. Big show in Detroit. I'm looking forward to that. And, of course, the 24-Hour Le Mans is also coming up. I missed the All Ford show, the Ford Nationals at Carlisle. That was supposed to be real good. But I went to to see Jim Stafford. He was a guest on our show last week. So I went to see Jim Stafford in concert over in Lakeland and Winter Haven. That was pretty cool. On the way over there, I took the back roads as usual. And yeah, you know what? Guess what? I found some Mustangs. Not for sale, but they were Mustangs. It was a 70 Boss 302 in this guy's garage and a 66 Fastback, 289, four-barrel automatic car. Not for sale. What did I do Sunday? Sunday, I forgot all about it. I forgot to mention it last week, but there was the Sarasota Guitar and Amp Show, and that was pretty cool. Had I gone there on Friday, I could have met Joe Perry from Aerosmith. He was there wandering around and a couple other guys, some bass guitarists from some other bands that I'm not real familiar with. But, you know, Sarasota's got – I didn't really realize it, but there's a lot of musicians that live down there. Dickie Betts used to live down there and before he passed away, and a couple other guys. And we tried to get him on the show, but his PR guy wouldn't let him, so or wouldn't help us out there. But nonetheless, so but Jim Stafford had a really, really, really great show. Just it was cool. So if you get a chance, and if he comes to Clearwater in concert, he goes to Inverness in concert, he goes to Orlando in concert, anywhere in the local area, you ought to check that out. It was a good show. Anyway, on that note, Ed's going to fire up the stereo, and we're going to get our special guest on for the evening. So don't touch that dial. You are tuned in to Nostalgia Getting Car. Here's a little Dick Dale. Now, Dick was on our show many, many, many years ago, one of the original surf guitarists and Fender Strat guys. So, hey, don't touch the dial. We'll be right back.

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3: Okay, we're back. Bobby, I think it was Bobby Allison, and that commercial, I believe, was filmed at Pikes Peak. And, of course, he's, I think, for many, many years held the record for the most amount of wins up there at Pikes Peak. But anyway, it's time to introduce our special guest and a gentleman that was involved with the design of the 1966 Coronado. He's a retired GM designer and also one of the co-founders of Eyes on Design. I'm delighted to welcome to the show this evening, Dick Rusin. Dick, how are you?
4: Hi, how are you doing?
3: Pretty good. So, Dick, I played that clip on the Oldsmobile. Do you want to jump right into the Oldsmobile Coronado?
4: Yeah, I remember seeing the ads, the pictures from the ads that were taken on Pikes Peak when they did that.
3: Yeah?
4: And, that was quite a momentous occasion.
3: What was the impetus, if you want to use that term, for the Coronado? I mean, Buick had the Riviera, which was rear-wheel drive, and a very stylish car, I might add. And then suddenly, Oldsmobile comes out with a front-wheel drive car. And you know, Pontiac had the Grand Prix, of course, you know, which was very classy and traditional. And the Riviera was very classy and very beautiful car, stunning. 65 is one of my favorite-looking GM cars. But the Coronado, front-wheel drive, hideaway headlights, just a really cool, futuristic design. Tell us a little bit about the Coronado.
4: Okay, well, the original concept was as a four-passenger car that would come off of the Camaro Firebird platform.
3: Really?
4: And the assistant to the chief engineer of Oldsmobile wanted to do that kind of a car, and that's how we started. So we modeled the car full size. It was smaller than the final car because it was only for four passengers. And while we were doing that, we were completely developing the design, which would later be enlarged for the production car. And Oldsmobile was then joined by Cadillac and Buick on a new platform that was being developed by the engineers of the three divisions. So they were together, and they had the visions of each division, and they were trying to develop a single platform that would be adequate for each so that each could build the kind of a car that they wanted. So if you can imagine, you're an engineer, and the worst nightmare probably is that you had to create a platform that would accommodate not only front-wheel drive, but rear-wheel drive as well. So there were a lot of common parts in the platform that still allowed that to happen. And at the same time, the body was going to be shared in many ways. So there were a lot of components in the bodies of the Eldorado, the Coronado, and the Riviera that were common. And our task was to create the three designs, but to do it in a way that people wouldn't notice that the windshields were shared or the backlights were shared on the Coronado and the Riviera, or the side glass of the door was shared by all three, and the door inners were shared by all three. So very cleverly, there was an evolution of the three designs to optimize the design of each and yet make each individualistic and not to be noticed that they were sharing a lot of parts. Now, by sharing, that lowered the cost. And that, of course, ultimately was to the benefit of the corporation and the customer.
3: So the Toronado and the Eldorado, obviously, were both front-wheel drive at the time, and it's commencing in 67, because that's when the Eldorado came out. And then 66, the Riviera changed the body style, but it remained a rear-wheel drive car, right?
4: Yes, it did.
3: So, and it's interesting that you mentioned that, because the silhouette on the Rivi and the Toronado were very similar, and the 66 has certain features on the Toronado that the 67 didn't have, which I like the 66 better, and definitely like the taillights better. And but I always thought that was just a stunning car. When you mentioned something that I thought was kind of interesting, and that's a question for when you as a designer. So when you, I was going to jump back and say, when you, it's funny, interesting that you mentioned that there was a Camaro Firebird connection there, because Bill Mitchell obviously was around back then, and somewhere I was reading, maybe I read it wrong, but there was a short wheelbase prototype Toronado built that was apparently custom built for either Chuck Jordan or Bill Mitchell. Any truth to that?
4: Yeah, it was Bill Mitchell that wanted to do that.
3: Okay.
4: And that happened after the car was put into production.
3: Oh, okay.
4: And actually, other than reviewing and doing design commentary, Bill Mitchell was really involved very little with the design of the Coronado, except for one very significant thing. When we first did the design, which was on the F-Car platform, it was smaller, and there were a lot of people that were very enthusiastic about it. But at the same time, there were some people that were a little afraid of it, because it looked so different. And you have to keep in mind that of all the Motorama cars that had been done, not that much before, there wasn't a single one that looked even close to the Toronado. So it was very unique. And so some people really liked it, and some people were a little afraid that it was so different. Consequently, when we started to model it based on a sketch that was done by Don Logerquist, one of the senior designer in Oldsmobile Studio. There were three of us. Don did the sketch. Stan Weiland really, really was enthusiastic about it. We modeled it on the passenger side of the car we were designing currently, which was the 1965 Delta 88. We modeled it there very quickly in a couple days just to look at it and prove it out. Well, then when we started the Toronado, because people were a little bit afraid of it, Stan put a line on the quarter, the rear quarter. So it went from the back of the car above the wheel opening. And, of course, that reduced the size of the wheel flare. And so it was not quite the statement of that was released for production. Well, we had the three cars outside in our design patio for the first time, and so the designers at Oldsmobile Studio got to see what Buick was doing and what Cadillac was doing. And in that review, the Toronado rear was seen as weak. Buick had the W plan, which they came out with on their production Riviera, and the Eldorado had those thin vertical taillights, so they were so different, and we had to find a design that was different than theirs, but equally as strong. So with the weak rear end, we all agreed, the designers in the studio agreed, and design management agreed. We put the car back in, and Stan Weiland got myself and Frank Munoz, the other designer, and said, why don't you guys sketch rear ends? So I sat down. Before we went out to look at the cars, I had been glancing at a Road and Track, and there was a picture at the back of the car, now at the back of the magazine. Now, imagine, this is 1964, and the last page in Road and Track was usually some kind of stunning photograph. and it was called PS. And I opened it up and looked, and there was a picture of a German Ferrari GT car that had been created with the help of a German aerodynamicist called Cam. And it was called the Camback. And it was really the first car, race car, to appear with a chopped-off rear end. And I looked at it, and I thought, well, the Riviera is a W-plan, Cadillac has the vertical lights, chopped off, that works. So I made a couple of sketches, showed him the stand, and he immediately says, lay it out on the board, let's start modeling it. Now, one thing you want to do when management gave you a challenge was you didn't want to wait around for several days and have them come in and out wondering what you were going to do. You wanted to have, if you were the studio head, you wanted to have an instant reply. So that's what Stan was doing. So we started modeling the car, and the next day I was sitting on a little stool at the back of the car with one of the sculptors laying out the corner of the rear end. Now, when you do a front or a rear, the first thing you do is the corner because it's got to work with the body side. So we were laying out the corner, and all of a sudden, the radio that's always on and a subject of contention based on the station, the radio went off. When the radio went off, it only meant one thing, that somebody very important, either from division or design management, had come in the room. Well, the radio went off, and I heard a little noise behind me, and I looked down at the floor, and I see these two English shoes, caramel color. And Bill Mitchell, I didn't even have a chance to stand. He said, take that line off the roof and bring it back here to the corner. Well, what had happened was Mitchell had seen the first attempt at that body side that we modeled on the Delta 88 about a month earlier. He had seen that. And he brought us back to that theme. So that's the way it went. We finished the car. It was released for production. And then about 5 years later, I was working in Germany for Dave Holz. And Dave was the chief designer of Buick, who did the Riviera, you know, absolute stunning car. Dave was a terrific designer. And Dave invited me to dinner at his house a couple of times. So one time he said, you know, I worked on the Coronado, and I was there through the entire program. I said, well, how did you do that? Because you weren't in the studio. He said, well, I'll tell you what happened. He said, we were having trouble making that line from the roof that had to be shared. The roof panel was shared with Oldsmobile, and it had a brake line out by the what was then called the drip molding. And that line came back, and then it went down past the back light, the back window, and blended into the deck. Now, that roof panel ended up near the top of the back window. And the attitude of that line on the roof was set up, so Dave couldn't make it work with his sail panel. He was having trouble with that. So one day Mitchell walks in, and he looked, Dave said his exact words, he looked happy. And I thought, this is my chance. I'm going to tell him the problem here. So Mitchell said, how you doing, kid? He always called the younger guy's kid. And Dave said, well, I have a real problem, Bill, with the roof on the Tornado. And he said, what's that? He showed him how it didn't want to line up. He said, no problem. He said, you put it where you want. He said, I'll go and fix the Oldsmobile. So what happened, he left Dave in Buick Studio. He came into Oldsmobile. He looked at that line, and he did two things. He not only corrected the line so it would be good for Dave. I can't remember if we had to bring it in or bring it out. I don't remember that part. But he had us correct the line, and then he also brought the theme back to Don Lagerquist's original sketch, which pushed the quarter in and allowed that big wheel flare in the back. And that allowed us to match the one that we wanted to do in the front, because then we increased the size of that one as well. So that's how that happened.
3: That's interesting. So for our listeners, when you're saying modeling, so you are working closely with the clay modelers. So what do you actually mold the clay yourself, or you work in conjunction with the clay modelers? How did that work?
4: A typical studio at GM Design in those times, in the 60s, was a result of long development in defining what is the best kind of team to put together to design a car.
3: Mm-hmm.
4: So you had about three what were called studio engineers. They were your engineers that worked for the studio. You had six or seven clay modelers. And GM at that time had been hiring fine arts graduates from different colleges. So we had very sophisticated clay modeling artists. And then the designers, you had about a total design staff, including the chief and the assistant, about five people altogether. Three designers, assistant chief designer, and chief designer. So that was a typical team. And we all worked together. The engineers worked with the modelers and the designers. The designers worked with the engineers and the modelers, et cetera. Everybody worked together.
3: Now, but this is a question that comes up. When we think of engineers as a rule, when we think of stylists or designers, we think of you, the exterior of the car. When we think of engineers, we think of the guy that we want to wring his neck because he's the guy that put something there that we have to work on that we can't fix because we can't get to that bolt because some engineer kind of figured out that this is where it needs to go because we have to cut costs and make it cheap. And then, you know, so anyway, that's another story for another day. But so how do the engineer, so we always think of the engineers from the mechanical side. When you're saying in the style, in the design studio, how does an engineer come into play?
4: Okay. A GM at that learned, if you go back to the beginning of GM styling when Earl started it all, they started developing the processes to design cars. Now, he had a unique task. No other designer in the world had the task of designing cars for five divisions and to do it in a continuous way. And he was the only designer in the world that had that problem. And consequently, processes were developed to supplement the studio activities. And a couple of very interesting things happened. First, the first step was the designers were sketching. And then because of the technical aspect of the job, engineers were brought in. Then the next step was that to make clay models, and Earl invented the clay model in California, and he brought it to GM. To do clay modeler, he had to find modelers, and there weren't any. Now, there were wood model makers in the car industry, and some of those people had come and were working at design in the wood shop. So those people evolved and became modelers in the studios. Gradually, they were replaced in the 50s and 60s by fine artists that had come out of different schools. So the three are working together. And the engineers, their responsibility was to bring to the car the technical information that had come from the divisions. Now, this must have happened very early on, that the technical information that was coming from Chevrolet, Pontiac, Oldsmobile, Buick, Cadillac, et cetera, they had their own engineering staffs that were dealing with the design. That technical information was starting to be challenged by the engineers in the studios based on what they saw on other cars. So Harley Earl created a place in design called the Body Development Studio. And it got that name because they became the lawyers, the engineering design lawyers that related to the five divisional engineering groups. And consequently, very often when we started a program, the divisional engineers will send a couple people down to work directly in the body development studio, so they had a close relationship with the studios. So what happened was the body development studio became a very powerful group of people, probably the most powerful engineering group at GM, because they gained knowledge from all the five divisions in one place, and they were able to then work with the studios on one hand, find out what they needed, work on it with the top engineers that they had, and then iterate back and forth with the divisional engineers. And that allowed a lot of cost-cutting and a lot of design resolution of things that other companies could not do.
3: Well, it's interesting that you mentioned that. So it's kind of like Harley Earl was kind of like was at the forefront. Now, what was going on in a similar situation with Ford and Chrysler back in the day? Did they basically have the same concept, the same team setup? And, you know, because like you said before, in the old days, a lot of the concept cars, or like a lot of the prototyping that was done via wood. And then, so Harley Earl in the early 50s, and I'm not sure what it was, I think it was like 52, 53, is when he instituted the clay modeling concept. And that's
4: that's incorrect. Harley Earl invented and developed the clay model while he was working for his father in California in the 20s.
3: Oh, really?
4: And so when he, this is all in my book, it's all of history. Okay. And when he was hired by Alfred P. Sloan, the hiring was a result of a visit by Lawrence Fisher, who was the vice president of Cadillac. The vice presidents would often go out to see dealers. And at that time, you could buy, and you know this, Packard, Buick, Cadillac, Lincoln, you could buy a chassis mm-hmm. with a radiator but without a body.
3: Right.
4: And Harley Earl was working. His father started a coach building company and then sold it. Harley Earl worked with him. They developed a lot of movie star cars and did all kinds of things, and he was doing clay models. And Harley's father sold the business to a Cadillac dealer. And Don Lee was the name of the dealer. And young Harley went with the company, went to Don Lee as the director of design. He had that title even then, and was creating these special bodies. Well, one day, Cadillac got a request from Don Lee in California for 100 chassis. They had never received an order like that. And they thought, what the heck is going on? They must have had a discussion. What's going on out there? So Larry Fisher went out there, and he met Harley Earl and saw what he was doing, and he was absolutely amazed. Came back, he talked to Alfred P. Sloan, and they decided to bring Earl in and design a Chevrolet, and see what would happen. So that happened, and then he did another one, a LaSalle. This was over a 2 to 3 year period. In the meantime, he's out in California, but he'd come to Detroit for 6 months or whatever. And the cars were very well received, and Sloan had already figured out before this happened that the way a car looked was starting to become important, that people were looking at cars. There were some that were good looking, and there were some that just were awful, and some had an inherent mechanical beauty. The engineers who did them, you know, worked things out, lined things up. But very few were actually being done by artists, and that's what Harley Earl was. So they went out there, and they ended up hiring Harley Earl and came to Detroit, and gradually, you know, he became very powerful. Now, there's a lot of uncertainty or misunderstanding about where Harley Earl got his power. in I've asked this question to people, and they say, well, he had the job of being vice president of design. That's not where it came from. I worked for a guy named Ned Nichols, and Ned was chief designer of Buick in the 50s for a number of years. And one day Ned said to me, he said, you know, Alfred P. Sloan, he said, he thought Harley Earl walked on water. And I thought, why would he think that? You know, because here you are in the building, it's all done, right? You're in this incredible design building, everything's going on, 800 some people, you're designing all these cars. How did it all happen? Well, when Earl started, he had very little power. Sloan was a guy that would not give you a job and say, this is what you should do. He gave you an assignment, and you figured out how to do it. And that's what happened when he hired Harley Earl. So there came a time after they were pretty well established, I think it was in the mid-30s, and one of the engineers named Vince Kaptur was running a studio. And I don't know if the name of that, and he was an engineer, but it was more of an engineering activity. And he noticed that the interior space, the seating arrangement for a Buick that they were going to do and a Chevrolet that they were going to do were very similar. Now, they were already sharing the five divisions, some frame and suspension components. They were doing that. But it was really hard to get all these entrepreneurs together. They were entrepreneurs, and then they get bought up by GM, and they have a hard time sharing all their knowledge with these other divisions. So it was noticed that these two cars that they were going to design were very similar. And it would be absolutely outrageous. At that point in time, Harley Earl had enough power within the corporation. He was very well liked. It would be outrageous to suggest that maybe GM styling should design four cars off one body. I mean, it was an idea that was unbelievable. And it was not part of that equation. If you laid it all out, the equation of concepting, designing, engineering, and manufacturing and selling the car was not part of that equation. So the result of this discovery of the two cars that looked to have the same seating package was that Earl proposed to the corporation that he could design a body and put unique identification on the front and the back and sell it to people as a Buick or a Chevrolet or a Pontiac. And actually, Earl was probably the only one in the corporation that could propose that. And because he had the confidence, he had already been giving all the five divisions terrific identities. So they were all unique and different and special, and they were connected to the Autorama cars. So they were out there. And now he was proposing he was going to give up this huge advantage he had of having a distinct body for each division, and that he was so confident that he could create cars that were products that would be desired by the public, that he could use a common body. And that's why he was thought to walk on water. And that's why GM made all the money that they did, and they jumped to number one in the auto industry in America.
3: Interesting, interesting. You mentioned, now, I, for our listeners, you started, we didn't get really into your history, your background, but you actually started in General Motors back in 1959, and you actually started at Fisher Body, if I remember correctly, part of our discussion, right?
4: That's correct.
3: So talk a little bit about Fisher Body, because... And I played that. There was a commercial I was going to play, a Fisher Body Mark of Excellence and all that stuff. So talk a little bit about Fisher Body and how that, because you know, like when you were talking about, Harley Earl worked out in California, so they had Murphy bodies back then. I'm not sure where Ralston's were made, but these were very special coach builders back in the day. You know, well known. And I don't remember what the name of Harley Earl's dad's company was, the one that he worked for. But so let's talk about Where does Fisher Body? We got a few minutes left, but I know we're gonna have to do part two. I want you to know that, right, Dick? Okay, because this is really fascinating, and we didn't even get into your books, so we're gonna have to do a couple sequels to this.
4: Okay, but, that's fine.
3: But talk about in the next 4 or 5 minutes. Talk a little bit about Fisher Body and what you did there.
4: Okay, well, Detroit, of course, once Ford got going with the Model T, and Detroit was an industrial town. The main product, I think, was outboard motors at that point in time, and the boat industry was starting up to be powered by engines. And so there was a mechanical culture here, and Fisher Body started to build bodies. And then, of course, GM, Ford, and Chrysler were here. You know, they were starting up. And Fisher Body was a relatively low-tech company at the time. They were, when I worked there, the people I worked with in Fisher Body Engineering, they would say, well, they were all farmers, you know, and they just started making bodies and cars. They made them out of course bodies. There was a lot of wood content in those times. So Fisher Body was an engineering organization. There were several. Another one was called Briggs. And Ford went to Briggs for the Model A. That's where that was developed. Edsel Ford developed it with Briggs. So Harley Earl came to GM, and they created a department for him. And he was dealing with these outside bodybuilders. And that was difficult. Eventually, GM bought Fisher Body. And I don't know, I wouldn't say the exact date, but it's probably in the 40s. And in the meantime, Fisher Body had done, they made Jeeps during the war. They were doing Model A's. They were doing all kinds of cars. They were an independent bodybuilder. So GM bought them, brought them in-house to be the bodybuilder for the five divisions. And that's when I worked for them.
3: So when we think Fisher Body, so first of all, you think Chevy, Buick, Oldsmobile, Cadillac, and Pontiac rolled down independent assembly lines. Where does Fisher Body come in to this play? Did they do the actual body work, build the actual bodies for the cars, or was that all done? Was it Pontiac, Oldsmobile, Buick, Chevrolet, and so on?
4: Well, when they were independent companies, they did their own somehow, and they went to contractors for bodies or whatever. But once GM started to pull everything under one roof,
3: okay,
4: then they were dedicated. And then you had the development of engineering organizations within General Motors that would develop the manufacturing processes, the engineering side of it.
3: Okay.
4: And Harley Earl was doing the design and supplying that.
3: Okay, because like back in the 50s and 60s, you opened up a door, and on the sill plate it said Fisher Body.
4: So, right, exactly. Okay.
3: All right, cool. We got a few minutes left. Before we get into another long discussion, talk a little bit about a few of the books that you've written. Just highlight some of those, because you did one on the map. Well, I'll let you talk.
4: Okay. Well, I've done two books. I have a Di Tommaso Mangusta, Italian car, and I've had it since 1969. So about...
3: You still have it?
4: Yes.
3: Oh, super.
4: It's the only one ever built with a Corvette engine. So about 10 years ago, I wrote a couple, a number of articles that were printed in magazines, and Automotive Quarterly came to me and for an article. And I did a long article based on previous ones, and they were going to print that, and then they went out of business. So I thought, well, maybe I should do a book. So I ended up doing what's called a print-on-demand book. You pay to have it made, and when somebody orders it, there are no books sitting around. Somebody orders it, they print it and send it to them. And that book is still out there, and it's got 64 large color images. And I explained the design of the Mangusta. What happened was I realized that I was very likely the only designer that had owned a Mangusta that long. someone who had done a lot of mechanical work on it, and I understood the engineering and the mechanical side. I'd already worked a little bit on mid-engine cars, so I really understood all that, and that I was probably unique in that I had this knowledge to do a book, so I did that book. And then the second book is Designing Dreams. For that one, I was approached by the son of Stan Weiland, who was the chief designer in Oldsmobile Studio, responsible for the design of the Toronado. And Stan's son told me that he didn't think his father really got enough credit. And so would I write a story about it? Well, that led to, he kept saying you should do a book. And it wasn't big enough for a book. I knew that based on my first book. And then I thought, well, maybe I've written enough things that I could pull it all together and make a nice book about a lot of different design subjects. So that's what I did. And I laid out a plan, and then I looked at the gaps, what was missing, and I created chapters for that. And it turned out, I have to say, I'm so proud of the book. It is really unique, and it's a special story of the development, how Harley Earl came to Detroit. There's some examples in there of design programs. There's a great chapter on what a designer does, creativity, inspiration, where all that comes from, what it is. I spent many years on defining those subjects.
3: Dick, we are up against the clock, and we're going to have to bring you back for part two, but I want to thank you very much. I want to thank my special guest, Dick Rusin from General Motors, and obviously we'll get into the Eisen design. But Dick, thank you very much, and we'll see you here in a couple of weeks. But we'll be back. We'll be doing part two, so and maybe part three. This is really fascinating, and again, I want to thank you very much for hanging out with us here at Nostalgic Radio and Cars.
4: Okay, thank you very much.
3: All right, bye-bye. Super. Hey, great. I want to thank all my listeners for tuning into Nostalgic Radio and Cars. Don't forget to check us out here every Tuesday between 7 and 8 p.m. for stories and interviews with some of the most legendary and fascinating names in motorsports, cars, and motors, music, and all kinds of cool stuff. So, hey, get out there. It's summertime. Drive your cars. And you know what? 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
2: A round of strikes on Iranian targets. I'm Lisa Lacera, Fox News. It's coming hours after President Trump promised the U.S. would respond after a U.S. helicopter was downed off the coast of Oman.
3: Explosions have been reported in Iran's port city of Sirik and Bandar Abbas. CENTCOM described these strikes as defensive and proportional. Iran's deputy foreign minister claimed